0: Us here on GTC. Jamie, good morning. How are you?
1: Adam, what's happening?
0: Hello.
1: It was crazy and crappy at the same time, right?
0: Right? Like, it was...
1: Kind of deflated.
0: I was writing some scripts out, and initially I wrote an incredible weekend for Canadian golf. That's me being glass half full. But it was heartbreaking, right? I mean, let's start with Brooke, because, I mean, that final round was one of the craziest rounds we'll ever see. And with the scenario to be seven back and to go eagle ace in two holes, to make eagle in the 72nd hole as well. What was your vantage point watching Brooke?
1: Wow, she played, obviously, a terrific final round. Shoot 64 in the final round of a major is good on its own. And then to get herself into that position to hit the shots that she needed to, her putting was very good, I thought, all week. You know, it's usually one of the weaknesses of her game. Decently chipped around a bit. She pulled out a bunch of chips this week. You know, she just kind of put the pressure on and Run U is not making anything. She made nothing. Her putter was terrible until she made the putt she needed to make on the 72nd hole to force Brooke to make her eagle to get into the playoffs. So, you know, and then she did all that work to get back and then to hit the two worst shots she hit probably all day, that drive on the first playoff hole and then the wedge. Pretty gutting because I think we thought she could win it in the playoffs. I know I did. You know, she had played the par fives at 16 under all week, which is an incredible number. She had six or seven eagles, which is an incredible number over 4 days, including the three on the final round. But she had the layup, and that was, the layup was fine, but she still could have made birdie, and if not, par. And par would have kept going. So it was unfortunate. Unfortunate that she hit the two worst shots she hit all day on that playoff hole.
0: Yeah, and especially too, given how you hit the fairway there during the playoff, and she was some 70, 80 yards ahead of Brooke. Yeah. And I noticed something too, the approach shot Brooke hit into 17 where she pulled it some 50, 60 feet away and then unfortunately three putted. And then that wedge she hit into the short iron Jita, at least into the playoff hole, sort of like a flat footed finish. It was as if she knew she pulled it right away. And you touched on the putting there, and it's so fascinating. And we were texting as it was going on that her numbers putting was really good this season. She's fifth on the LPGA Tour in strokes gained putting, and she did make a lot of putts, obviously, this past week. However, we will not forget that putt she missed specifically on the 71st hole, the 17th
1: That's
0: hole,
1: right,
0: where it was 2.5, 3 feet, it didn't touch the hole.
1: And she had missed one of the same length for par earlier in the back nine. I think 11, I want to say. I can't remember. It was 11 or 12. And you kind of just, it's those ones that kill her. She's kind of like Scotty Scheffler that way. Like, they can make putts decently from length, but it's those short ones that they you never know what you're going to get out of them. And unfortunately, like, total... The one on the 17th wasn't even close. Didn't even scare the hole. But yeah, those ones just kill you. And again, when she had to do all the work to come from seven back, those ones kill. But in the end, she didn't get her third major, but she's had two back-to-back majors playing very well. Who knew Britt just had to have her baby for Brooke to kind of wake up and play good golf? But she's trending very well, and now I'm pretty sure she's off heading back to home till the Women's Open, which is traditionally her worst major. Doesn't necessarily do very well at the AIG. So, but the trends of her game are very promising for the rest of the season, at least. So it's nice to see how she's kind of sparked herself again at this time. It was like this last year, and then she ended up winning the CPKC. So that's another one that's also coming up for her. So she's got a couple big tournaments coming up, and the game is trending nicely. And if she could, like, again, she's hitting the ball great. She putts like this. You know, that's all you want from some of these players that struggle putting that hit the ball so well. Like, if you just putt half better than you're doing, you're probably going to be in most tournaments.
0: And it's fascinating, too, because you mentioned her past results at the AIG Women's Open, and she's missed three straight cuts at the Women's Open. Her best finish is a T7. It's her lone top 10 at that tournament. And you would think, given her, throughout her career anyway, how her ball striking has been the strength of her game, maybe not so much this year according to the stats anyway, but she's played well in streaks. Like last year, obviously, wins CPKC Women's Open. She played well the week before in Portland, but prior to that, there really wasn't much form. And prior to this two major run this year, it was one top 10 in her first 11 starts, and then she rattles off a T3 seemingly out of nowhere at the KPMG Women's PGA, and then the runner-up finish at the Amundi Evian Championship, right? So, but she's so much fun to watch, and it's that clutch gene, right? And the last thought I have on Brooke is that 72nd hole where she missed that short putt, and then she easily could have crumbled from there. Instead, she unleashes, to your point, two unbelievable shots and makes eagle. Like, there's Brooke and there's Nick Taylor, and those are the most clutch Canadian golfers we have right now.
1: You're right. Yeah, you're absolutely right. And especially after the two opponents hit it into the rough. So they weren't going for two. So Brooke had the opening to eagle to maybe win or at least tie. And to be able to just smash one down the middle, which she had driven the ball well out pretty much all week, aside from the one on the playoff, unfortunately. But, you know, she just hit. She is clutch when she needs it. And just unfortunately, sometimes it's the bunker play and it's, you know, sometimes the wonky putter that kind of always bites her for me. And, you know, she hit a good chip. She wasn't going to make that chip on the playoff hole, but she actually hit a pretty good one there. It's just unfortunate. It's unfortunate because it looked very promising for her. And, you know, she's obviously played well at the Evian. She's won and she's got two runner-ups at the Evian in her career. So she plays well at that tournament. And then, you know, who knows? Maybe she's found something now. She's Nance, and it seems to have released some sort of tension or whatever that has allowed her to play very well in the last two majors, which, you know, again, they're major championships, so not easy to play well in. So let's see what happens at the Open. See what happens at the Women's Open. Hopefully she has a good week. And then obviously CPKC week, we want her to play well.
0: Absolutely.
1: It's only good for Canadian golf then.
0: Yeah, and defending her title at the CPKC. In conversation here with Jamie Riddle, producer of all things on TSN. And so Brooke Henderson, she loses in that playoff. I want to say it was like 10 a.m. Eastern on Sunday, and there was massive delays at the Scottish Open on Saturday, so that ended a little later than it was supposed to. And then we had the ISCO Championship, where Taylor Pendrith, I mean, posts that number in the clubhouse, gets into the playoff, obviously. And, he had chances. He really had chances, but it was the ball striking that really cost him, especially that third playoff hole, right?
1: Oh, man. Like, you know, I kind of was following. I was at work yesterday doing a CFL game, and I kind of just looked at the leaderboard, and I saw that he was tied for the lead. But a bunch of players were still on the course because he was, I don't know, 15th, I think, coming into it or whatever.
0: Yeah.
1: And there was a whole group of players that were in the area between three and four shots back of the lead. And so I was like, okay, that's awesome. He's going to finish, I don't know, maybe get a top five and move him up. I'm just thinking about the FedEx Cup. And then I went back and I'm like, holy, he's in the playoffs. So we flipped it on, and he hit those first two shots were great on that first playoff hole. And then he hammered that 9-footer by. Like, he hit it way too hard for that line that he was on. And then it was just struggle. It was, you know, he kind of actually

0: going. And then he hit two good shots to win it. Taylor didn't hit a good chip after that bunker shot, and it's just it's unfortunate. You get your point, you get there, and then all of a sudden it's gone. But positive for Taylor is that he moved up almost 20 spots in the FedEx. So he's now 79th. He's just outside of the top 70, but comfortably inside the top 100 now with 4 weeks left. So he doesn't have to necessarily worry about his card next week. It's just a matter of let's get into the playoffs and maybe get into those signature events if he can get through a week of the playoffs. But, you know, he's still got a few starts left here that he can use. Now he's closer. Now he's actually within striking distance of getting inside the top 70. And again, that's all we're looking for. We got the three guys right there now, Sudarshan and Nick Taylor and Corey Connors, who's kind of hanging on at 64. Nick Taylor and Sudarshan Yellamiraju. Sudarshan's in. He can't be passed. Yeah. Nick's pretty solid, but it's Corey Taylor. You know, AJ Ewart had his chance, but he kind of faltered on Sunday, and so he dropped again. Matt Hughes moved up a bit. Silverman moved up a bit, but they're still well back. It's going to be a chase here in the last month, but Taylor Pendrith with that runner-up finish, you know, despite not getting the two-year exemption and into the PGA and all that stuff that comes with a win, did positively move up and seemed to have a pretty solid week. So hopefully he can, again, can build on it. He won where, in Minnesota, right? So he's got that coming up. His only win was where? Detroit, sorry. Right?
1: No, that was Byron Nelson, I want to say. Byron Nelson.
0: Was he Byron Nelson?
1: Yeah, 2024, I want to say.
0: Or he's played well at the 3M before.
1: Yeah, he's played well there, for sure.
0: So he's got that coming up for him. So hopefully this is a sign that he can maybe get another Canadian into the FedEx Cup playoffs.
1: Yeah.
0: So.
1: 100%. It's a big time for golf. And, James, one more before we let you go. Obviously, yep. It's the Open Championship this week. It's crazy that it's already come up. The summer's flying by. But I'm going to ask Bob this question, too, in our next segment. If you had to pick one, Scotty or Rory, who has the better week this week?
0: Well, I think I have to take Rory because Scotty missed the cut the last tournament he played and didn't look good doing it. So Rory ended up finishing decently in Scotland. So I take Rory based on recency bias on form because Rory played four rounds in Scotland, was, you know, in contention at times, kind of in and out of contention, but ends up with a pretty good finish. And Scotty missed his first cut in 4 years. So, you know, will that help Scotty? It probably went right to Birkdale, I would suspect. And started working on that. But I got to go with Rory because I think Rory's in better form right now.
1: Yeah, that's fair. And it's supposed to be firm, supposed to be fast, just seeing the forecast now. Temperatures sort of hovering close to 80 degrees Fahrenheit all week. And according to all reports, it's already bouncy too, open. Right? Oh, yeah. Yeah.
0: Heat waves everywhere, man. Watch out, people walking on that fescue.
1: Right? If only Z and I had some of that weather when we were in Ireland last week.
0: I know, you guys. I remember my first Open in 2023. Sorry, this will be quick.
1: No, you're good.
0: Or 2003. It was dry. And those mounds on, you know, all the mounds, all the viewing mounds on Open Championship course, they were dry. And people were trying to climb. People were falling everywhere. There was one mound right beside a green, and there was always an officer right there, and people were climbing up it, which is fine. You're allowed to do that, but they were sliding down. It would go into this ditch, and one person got into the ditch, and trying to get people out of the ditch was impossible because it was all slippery. So I see that. I see my visions of 2003. I didn't have the typical Open experience, my first one going to an Open Championship. That's it's pretty funny. So maybe we'll see. Let's keep the cameras on the crowd.
1: Yes, it'll be ditch watch. Yeah, weekend at the Open. Jamie, as always, my man, thanks for your time. Looking forward to catching up with you soon, and should be a fun week this week. But as always,
0: this is one of the good weeks. Wake up in the morning and golf's on.
1: Yes, sir. Yep. Thank you, James.
0: Thanks.

0: There he goes, Jamie Rydell, who is ready for the Open this week. All right, when we come back here on Golf Talk Canada, Bob Weeks will join us live. We'll ask Bob about Scotty or Rory. Maybe Bob will know more of the story that Jamie was just telling about, how fans were rolling down into a ditch at the 2003 Open Championship. We'll ask Bob that and much more when we come back right here on Golf Talk Canada.
1: This segment of GTC was presented by Picton Investments, helping investors achieve greater certainty with alternative investments. Like golf, your investment portfolio should protect against risks, delivering more stable and better outcomes so you're prepared in any market. Build from the bear up. They're coming in hot.
2: Yes guy, no guy, Mr. Festchuk. Morgan Riley is still a Leaf when the season opens.
3: You know, there's a lot of me that wants to say no guy to that question because we've all heard the rumblings. 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
4: Golf Talk Canada continues. Adam Scully here, now joined by Bob Weeks here on the line. Bob, good morning. Thank you again for joining here. I love the insight there in hour number one. And now as we look ahead to the Open Championship, which is this week, just how excited are you for the Open?
5: Yeah, it's always a great week. I love getting up early, getting a cup of coffee and sitting down in front of the television and watching it. It's the one major that we don't cover live in person anymore. We haven't done for a little while anyway. And we won't go into the reasons or anything, but it's kind of nice to have a home game once in a while. But I love it when the players get out there and you see those courses, whether it's driving rain and wind or whether it's sunny and warm, like apparently it's going to be this week, playing fast and hard. But yeah, it's a great week. It's the one major championship that to me has the biggest possibility for a kind of an upset or a winner from off the out of the favorites category. I think that's what makes it kind of special.
4: For sure. And you look at some of the winners, guys coming out of nowhere, you know, Ben Curtis, Darren Clark when he won, Dan Brown a couple of years ago, not the author Dan Brown, the professional golfer Dan Brown, made quite a run a couple of years back. And that's where you see these players really coming out of nowhere, which is awesome. And yeah, I'm looking forward to seeing it being firm and fast like it's supposed to be this week. Now, Jamie Rattle was just on before you came on, and he told a story about the 2003 Open where it was so firm and so hot that fans were walking up to the top of some viewing areas, sort of these little dunes, and sliding down into some ditches. A, were you there with him, Bob? And B, do you have any memories from that?
5: I was there at that one. We went there. That was after Mike Weir, of course, had won the Masters. So we were following Mike more than anything. And we were playing at St. George's, Royal St. George's Golf Club. And they have this one hill at the end. I can't remember the hole, but it sits right at the end of one of the holes. And it's very, very big. It's tall. It would be sort of, you know, it would be probably a 10-story staircase to get up to the top of it. And it was so dry and there was nothing to grip on. It was like walking on glass, more or less. And these people would go up and you'd see them get close to the top and then slip and they would slide all the way down. And people were, they began as they only do in the UK. They started having a cheering, you know, they would go, whoa, whoa, whoa, as the guy climbed up. And then if he slipped, he got booed. He made it to the top, he got cheered. But, that's the other thing about the Open Championship. It's a very different crowd experience. It's they have like a gazillion people that go in there, and a lot of people will just bring their own lunch and they sit in the somewhere in the dunes and they sit down there and find a spot and they'll bring their sandwiches and some drinks and carry on. I think they may have limited that now, but back in those days you were allowed to bring your own stuff and go in and you'd be there for the day. And because these golf courses are so flat, there's a lot of stands and you got to go up and if you really want to see what's going on. But it's a good crowd. It's a fun experience for anyone who can go.
4: For all of our fans, it's a bucket list experience to go and see an Open in person. So love that story as well. Okay, Bob, we're going to have a full Open preview show on Wednesday, and we'll do an all Open championship edition of 3DUP coming up next. But first, before we get there, I asked Jamie Rattle this question about who he thought would have a better week, Scotty or Rory. We had a similar conversation on our TV show this week, but Bob, I'll ask you right here. Scotty or Rory, who has the better week?
5: I'm going to go with Rory. I think Rory is playing a little bit better. He does, even though he says that he's terrible at golf. He called that out in the one of the cameras or the audio mics picked him up after he hit a bad shot yesterday. I think he's just got a better flow. I think he's more comfortable, even though Scotty won this tournament last year. I think he's more comfortable on Lynx Golf. I think that his driver could be a secret weapon, because if these are firm and fast, just think how long he's going to hit those tee shots. I mean, how many greens do you think he'll drive this week? That'll be an interesting stat, and they should have a pool about that on FanDuel. But I really do think that he is playing a little bit better. I think Scotty's a little trouble with his irons. You know, not to say that he's playing poorly. Everything is that I'm saying is critiquing him is relative. You know, like, he's obviously a great iron player, but he's not as good as he has been in the past. And I said this earlier to you. We were chatting, and I said, you know, I don't know if there's something where he's starting to get worn out a little bit by being the top player in the world, by, you know, having all the focus on him, by doing a lot of different things. He's talked about the fact that, you know, winning the Open Championship last year, he said, it's great, but, you know, I want to go home and be with my family and do all these things. So you kind of wonder if there is some kind of a burnout factor creeping in. And I don't think anybody would be critical if that was the case. But I just think this week, Rory seems more anxious, more excited, more geared up to play in this event.
4: And with some better form as well. Rory coming off a T7 last week, and Rory does have top 10s in 3 of the last 4 Opens. I know Scotty is the defending champion, of course, but I'm curious to see how Scotty plays this week, and we'll hear from Scotty Scheffler and Rory McIlroy on both our TV and radio shows coming up a little later this week. But when we come back here on Golf Talk Canada, we'll do an all-time Open Championship edition of Winners, Weird, and What.
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11: 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Scully and Weeks here with you as we take a look at the Open Championship this week. So many great historic moments and wild situations have happened at the Open. So we thought we would do an all-time Open edition of Winners, Weird, and What. This week, Bob has the tee.
12: So what do I do? Just aim for the pond?
13: No, you're not supposed to hit it into the water.
12: But you hit it into the water.
13: I know I hit it into the water.
12: Well, why do they even have water if you're not supposed to hit it there?
13: Because it's fun! We're having fun!
12: Look, it went further than your ball!
14: All right, Adam. Well, my winner this week is actually winners, and they are Paul Laurie and Stuart Sink. Now, I think most people will know those two names as golfers, and they know them as good golfers, but they don't always correspond them with being Open champions. And that's because when they won their Open championship, both of them, by the way, in playoffs, the bigger story was the guy who lost the Open rather than won it. For Paul Laurie, of course, it was Jean Vandeveld back in 1999 when Jean Vandeveld stood on the 18th tee, the 72nd hole of the Open championship, needing a double bogey or better to win, an unheralded victory. This guy was sort of a journeyman professional from France. Instead, he went through all sorts of disasters and ended up with a triple bogey, and he lost in a three-player playoff with Laurie. He got his name on the claret jug, Paul Laurie, but everyone remembers that as the tournament that Jean Vandeveld lost. And the same thing to a little bit lesser extent you could say about Stuart Sink. I mean, Tom Watson was on the 18th hole. He needed a par to win the championship. Instead, he hit his approach shot, and it went over the back of the green after hitting the front, ran all the way back, and he ended up with a bogey, and he went into a four-hole playoff where Stuart Sink won. And I just think those two guys, Adam, are sort of reflective, Stuart Sink and Paul Laurie, of their winners, but I don't know if we really remember them as the defining moment.
11: Yeah, 100%. And like you, totally. You would never, think back and recall and remember Paul Laurie as the champion in 1999 and Stuart Sink in 2009. And I remember Stuart Sink, he won the four-hole playoff against Tom Watson by six shots, and Tom Watson, it just looked like he had ran out of steam, which is unfortunate. Two crazy moments, that's for sure, in the history of the Open, Bob.
14: All right, my line just cut out there as you were talking. Thank you for doing that. But my weird was one of the weirder finishes I've ever seen, and this is, again, another heartbreaker, was Doug Sanders, who was a great player back in his day, was actually the last amateur golfer to win the RBC Canadian Open back in the 1950s at Beaconsfield. But as a professional, he was playing in the Open Championship. He had about a 2.5-foot putt, basically a tap-in. If it was you and me playing, Adam, I would give you the putt because it was that close. And he went to putt this thing, and he did something beforehand. He got very nervous, and he moved something away, and then he went and hit this just horrible putting stroke. And you can see as soon as the ball leaves the putter, it's almost like he reaches out with a putter to try and correct the line and tap it in. But it was one of the most embarrassing and it was just heartbreaking to watch him do that and blow it. But it was such a weird stroke that he took. That's why he's in my weird. And he went on the next day to lose an 18-hole playoff to Jack Nicklaus. My what is the two players who competed in the 2016 Open Championship head-to-head, Royal Troon, Phil Mickelson and Henrik Stenson. And my what is really a where. It is, where are those guys? Like, these are two guys who were great golfers, and they still are probably. Phil, of course, we know is in all sorts of trouble and messes that we think that we've heard or rumors are reporting. Let's just stress that fact. He also has...
11: I think Bob's line may have cut out there. We were giving it the couple pauses there. What Bob was talking about was the 2016 Open Championship, where Henrik Stenson and Phil Mickelson went toe-to-toe, and it was the duel of really a lifetime, and there have been some great mano-a-manos in the world of golf, but Henrik Stenson winning that 20 under par, Phil Mickelson was 17 under par. You know who was in third place? J.B. Holmes at 6 under. That is what we call separation right there. And as Bob was about to allude to, you know, Henrik Stenson, Phil Mickelson both went to LIV Golf, and we haven't really heard much performance-wise in the world of golf from either of those two guys. Obviously, as Bob was saying, Phil Mickelson, there's a lot of alleged rumors going on in his life, but for Henrik Stenson, he was going to be the Ryder Cup captain, instead went to LIV Golf. And, well, we haven't really seen much of him since. In fact, when Mark Sacchino played in a Legends European Tour golf event in Barbados at the end of April, Henrik Stenson was actually in that field. So that's really the last we have heard from Henrik Stenson, which is sad, really, because 10 years ago, that was one of the great duels of the Open Championship and all of major championship golf history. Henrik Stenson winning by 3 shots over Phil Mickelson, which was quite something. Okay, Bob, I think we have you back on the line here. Some technical glitches. but I was just talking about how amazing that duel was between Stenson and Phil. And I don't know if you heard me say this, but do you recall? It's a pretty good trivia question. Do you recall who came in third place that year back in 2016?
14: It wasn't Doug Sanders, was it? No. No.
11: It was.
14: I don't remember. I'd have to look that up.
11: J.B. Holmes, and he was 6 under par.
14: Wow. Wow. Yeah. That's something else. I do remember it got warmer as the day went on, and I remember Henrik Stenson going around and basically standing right beside cameraman Mark Millett, and I took his shirt off, and that was down to his bare shirt. He didn't have it. He had to take one layer off to put, or to take two layers off to put the one layer back on. And he just said, "Sorry, guys. Hope you don't mind the striptease." And then he walked on.
11: Oh yeah, and Henrik Stenson. I mean, that's where he was hitting that that 3-wood too. Didn't really have a driver in the bag, right, Bob? Remember that? And on the 72nd hole, his tee shot like came up a yard short of that pop bunker in the fairway, and that's when you knew, Bob, that was his day.
14: Yeah. Well, Adam, it's your day now because the tee is yours.
0: 348. Oh man, that is sweet.
11: Okay, Bob, my winner for all-time Open Championship edition of Winners Weird and What goes to Jordan Spieth, who back in 2017, he won the Open at Royal Birkdale, and we're back here, obviously, this week for the Open. But Spieth had a wild turn of events, starting on the 13th hole on that fateful Sunday, where his tee shot went right, and then it went further right, and then it kept slicing right. It went 100 yards right of the fairway. And from there, a lot of craziness ensued, where it took at least 20 minutes to for Spieth to actually find his ball, make sure that the drop was okay. He was running up a hill. He was running down a hill. Greller had to get the yardage for him. Meanwhile, his playing competitor, Matt Kuchar, is sitting down in the middle of the fairway on a towel, just waiting for it to go on. Anyway, Spieth makes this miraculous bogey, and then what does he do? He goes eagle, where he makes about a 60-foot putt, and the iconic, when he yelled, "Go get that," at Greller, his caddy Michael Greller, after that went in. And then he nearly makes a hole-in-one on the following hole, followed by a couple birdies. This was one of the craziest finishes, Bob, we've seen really in Open Championship history for Jordan Spieth.
14: You know what one of the craziest parts of that is? How long it took him to finally get ready to shoot. Like, I don't know if there's any rules about timing and stuff. I know there was some work back and forth with the officials because they had to make sure the line was right on the drop and where he could drop it. He ended up sort of in where up with all these equipment trucks are and everything. But man, that took a long time to hit that one shot. And I guess after it's all accounted for, it probably was worth it.
11: Yeah, absolutely. And you wouldn't see that every weekend for the weekend warriors out there taking 20 minutes to play a shot out of a weird lie. But anyway, Jordan Spieth, the winner back in 2017. My weird goes to Tiger Woods in 2002. Now, in 2002, Tiger was at the peak of his powers. He had won the first two majors of the year. He had won 7 of the last 11 major championships. He was two shots back heading into that third round of the 2002 Open Championship at Muirfield. And that Saturday morning, it was a nice day. It was sunny, a little breeze. It was so nice, in fact, that Steve Williams, who joined us last year on during our Celebrating Tiger Woods 2000 special, Steve told a story that it was so nice in the morning that Steve actually took his shirt off and went for a run on the beach. And as he was anticipating getting ready for that third round, he thought, oh, we'll just have short sleeves on. Third round of the Open, my guy Tiger is going to go out and he's going to win the third leg of the Grand Slam. Instead, well, we saw some weather and it came in sideways. There was a lot of rain, a lot of wind, and it was so bad, in fact, that Tiger didn't have an umbrella. His hat was off because the wind was going everywhere. Bobby shot 81. It was the first time he failed to break 80 as a professional, and he did it at the Open. What do you remember about watching that one?
14: I remember how horrible it was, the weather-wise, and I can remember that when we left the course that day, it was still coming in sideways, and the wind was going, and as we drove by, there was back to our house, there was a little golf course, and even in this weather, people were lined up to go out and play. So I guess it was just an average day for most of the Scottish people out there.
11: Oh, see, that's gold right there. You get any sort of conditions, that's for sure. Okay, my what for this edition of 3Dub. We talked about some collapses earlier in the segment, but Adam Scott in 2012, he had one hand on the claret jug. He had a four-shot lead, four holes to go. He was looking for that first career major championship. The telecast showed the guy engraving the claret jug, starting to put Adam Scott's name on. Well, let's say the jinx was on because Scott went bogey, bogey, bogey. He gets on the 72nd hole. His caddy, again, Steve Williams, said, "Mate, I think it's either a 2-iron or a driver. 3-wood is not the play. There's two bunkers. The ball could go right into it." So Adam Scott elects to hit 3-wood. For whatever reason, he hit 3-wood into one of the pop bunkers, had to hit it out sideways, hit the third onto the green. In the group ahead of him, Ernie Els made like a 20-footer for birdie, and Scott lipped out in slow motion, and he missed. Now, Bob, thankfully, Scott got his major moment the next year, wins the Masters in 2013, but he really should have won that Open in 2012.
14: I'll tell you, everybody who was on the course that day, including Ernie Els, who ended up winning, were rooting for Adam Scott. He is such a well-liked player out there, such a classy guy, and I think everybody was sort of cheering him on to try and win that championship. But to bogey the last four holes, man, it's more than bad golf. You know, that's when the headworms are sort of starting to take control, I think.
0: Yeah, absolutely. And some great video there that we'll play throughout our all-time Open Championship edition of Winners, Weird, and What, that coming up on TV this week. All right, when we come back here on GTC, we'll wrap up today's show and give you an update on when you can watch and listen to us for the rest of the week.
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0: 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Brooke Henderson, Taylor Pendrith coming oh so close, both losing in playoffs, unfortunately. Tom Kim winning the Genesis Scottish Open. How about Zach Johnson, a big win on PGA Tour Champions as well. Bob, about a minute left here. Rest of the day. It seems a little sunny out there. Are we getting some golf in or what?
14: Hoping to get a little quick nine with my dad, who and I hope I can beat him, but he's pretty tough. He shot 94, he shot 51 the last time I played with him, so I got to keep my A game in tune.
0: Okay, and I'm looking forward to hearing how the swing has progressed or regressed for you, because I know you've been going through a bit of a battle here with the golf game. But we'll save that. We'll tease that for Wednesday's show, where we'll also talk a little more about our journey in Ireland. Great to be back here in Canada. And Bob, for you, great to spend some time together. Play well this afternoon, too. Send my best to your dad. And Bob, looking forward to chatting with you on Wednesday.
14: Sounds good. Thanks, Adam.
0: There he goes, Bob Weeks. And for us on Golf Talk Canada, back tomorrow night, 10:30 p.m. TSN2, and a couple of times on Wednesday, including right here. You can listen to us on the TSN radio network. The Open is here, the final men's major of 2026. Thanks so much for joining us today on Golf Talk Canada. And remember, the first good decision for the golf course starts in the closet.
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0: cast me as the rival to him in Daddy's Home, which eventually I came back to do Daddy's Home too. So, I mean, you never know. Like, you never know who's going to see what you're going to do and how it's going to resonate. And what a good sport for, you know, taking that joke and running with it. And, you know, I got to be around Mark and Will Ferrell and, you know, so many other gifted performers in Daddy's Home and Daddy's Home 2 as well. So
1: thank you so much, John Cena. You're the man. Let's do this.
0: Thank you, Rich. 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
1: I have Kenny Chesney here on the Rich Eisen Show. Our radio audience has just returned. We're just chopping it up. Heart, Life, Music is Kenny Chesney's new book. Go get it where all books are sold. It debuted at number one on the New York Times bestseller list. Kenny is here in person on the show, here in studio. What's the one story you're telling in this book that you kind of forgot and your co-author, Holly Gleason, pulled it out of you? Like
20: The one that I forgot?
1: Yeah, that you're like, I've kind of forgot that story, but I love telling that story.
20: Oh, wow. I don't know. It's...

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1: Yes guy, no guy, Mr. Festchuk. 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
2: 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Darren Radish, they've overpaid him to some degree. They need somebody else is what I'm saying. 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
0: Tomorrow, this is the moment on TSN 1050. The semifinals kick off as France takes on Spain. 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
16: This is football. I'm Kevin Clark. Guys, Levante David, first-time guest today. Didn't know what to expect. Obviously, watched his career very closely. Amazing linebacker. This was awesome. Amazing breakdown of some of the trends in football over the past couple of years where he's dominated. I think that there's, these guys, especially the linebacker position, there's so much they can get into as far as how the game has changed around them. So we get into that. Also stuff about how he was able to make it. You know, he was one of these guys. He played in an incredible era of high school football down in South Florida, but then he ends up having to go to junior college to Nebraska, make his own way basically outside of the sort of Florida SEC, ACC ecosystem. It was a really good discussion on how to make it as a football player, the mentality that's required of that, and some good stuff about the Super Bowl and that Bucs defense. It is just a powerhouse. Hey, I want to quickly tell you about something that I was a part of, a small part of, that I'm really excited about. It's called Game Changers, America's Top 25 Female Athletes. It's on Roku. It premiered July 2nd. It's a celebration of the top female athletes of all time. Executive producers, Peyton Manning, Sue Bird, Alex Morgan, Hannah Storm, talk to them for this. Stu Holden, people who know ball way more than me. I was just lucky to be invited, but I really enjoyed this. I really love talking about these athletes and getting to share whatever I knew with the world. So it's a cool show, hour long. Check it out on Roku. let's get to Lavonte. All right, Lavonte David is here, one of the best linebackers of his generation. He's based in Miami right now. He's got that nice little jersey behind him. He's got a nice little office, nice little flex. Got the Lombardi there, a couple trophies there. I want to start there, Lavonte.
4: Yeah.
16: In retirement, now it's only been a couple months. Mm-hmm. What is the number one thing you've either gotten into? Like some of these guys, training camp rolls around. Mm-hmm. It's been 20 years since they've had to report somewhere on July 21st. Right. What's the number one thing that's changed for you not having to get ready for training camp in a couple weeks?
4: The number one thing that changed, I can sleep in a little bit. Sleep in a little bit, get a little bit of extra rest. But this offseason, not even offseason, since retiring, I kind of took over, not taking over, but I started doing Pilates. So that's a little different for me. It's been good getting my core together and at least standing a little bit, in shape and being kind of athletic. But that's about the only thing for sure.
16: That's hilarious. So I had to start doing it because I hurt my back golfing and they're like, just do Pilates. Like, okay. So I'm sure you did a lot of good stretching regimens when you were playing though, right?
4: I did. But this is different. Man, the core strength you gotta have, the amount of stability you gotta have, man, it's crazy. You gotta have great balance on some of the things you do. I'm on a reforming board still, but I know they have mat Pilates and things like that. They even have like hot Pilates and stuff like that. I'm like, I'm not ready for all that yet. I'm just reforming for a little bit. Yeah.
16: With your athleticism, I have all the faith in the world of Montez to get there. I want to talk a little bit about, you came into a game and the role of the linebacker has changed. Probably five times since you entered the league, right? I mean, we just think about it becomes valuable and it becomes devalued, then it swings back. Yeah. I'm curious, from your perspective, being in the middle of defenses there for what, 12 years, 13 years, what was the biggest thing that changed about football around you, whether it's offense or defense? Mm-hmm. And if it's a couple of things, that's fine too. But what did you see from the game from when you started to when you finished?
4: I would say the athleticism for sure. And, the offense is, drawing up different plays for guys to be one-on-one in situations whereas trying to give disadvantages to linebackers and stuff like that. Getting guys out in the flat and making linebackers have to tackle in space and stuff like that. So offense has been doing a good job from that standpoint of just trying to create mismatches for their key players. And on the defensive side, getting more guys, athletic built, kind of like you said, like when you first got in, traditional linebackers coming in, and then, I like to say that I wanted guys to kind of like change that mold a little bit to be able to play in space and also play in the run in the box. So you have some teams that have bringing safety down and have them play linebacker roles, and you have linebackers, like myself and other guys who can do both and things like that. So you just try to, defense just try to match up and things like that, match officer personnel and stuff like that. But when I first got in, it was heavy run. And then it switched to heavy pass. And now it's kind of getting back to the run, and it's kind of like a mix of both. It's a lot of misdirect things, getting your eyes all, getting you looking away and misdirection stuff, getting you looking one way and coming back another way. So the game is going to steady evolve, but I think it's fun. I think it's a challenge for defenses and defensive coordinators and linebackers, guys who can study the game and learn the game.
16: It's funny you mentioned, it goes pass and it goes run, then it goes pass and run. Yeah. And now the new thing is almost a hybrid of the two where they're throwing out a heavy. And that's why we just saw that a couple weeks ago in the draft where everybody, you need three tight ends, four tight ends. What they want to do is throw a bunch of tight ends at you, get those linebackers on the field. Because most teams are not three and four deep at linebacker. Mm-hmm. Get those guys in the field to counteract the tight ends and then throw deeper, stretch the field, run Puka Nacua downfield, that kind of thing. Did you notice that even in the last couple of years?
4: Sure.
16: That's what they're trying to stress the linebacker position, frankly.
4: I for sure noted that probably about 3-4 years ago, honestly. With us, with the Bucks, the way our defense is set up, everybody want to try to keep us out of nickel because, Bulls have a lot of blitz packages. You got a lot of different looks you throw at you and things like that. So people try to stay in base personnel as far as offense, come in with three tight ends, maybe a fullback and just line up, spread us out and keep us in base and, have our big guys covering and stuff like that. So we kind of caught up on that. And like you said, man, the Rams is a team that kind of like took it over this past year. they ran a lot of 14 personnel with all those tight ends that they have, and all those guys are interchangeable. They move like wide receivers. You know, they can run routes and they can block. So it definitely can create mismatches with defenses.
16: Yeah, absolutely. To that end, what was the offense that gave you, especially in the later years of your career, that gave you the most, I don't want to say problems, but like kept you up a little bit at night where, you know, the weaker game planning going, oh, is this going to be a little tougher?
4: I would probably say San Fran, San Francisco. Yeah. The way they did things, they kept it like similar, you know, keeping big personnel in, but they could spread you out. You got guys moving all over the place. You got Kyle Juszczyk moving. You got Kerry Kittle moving. You got the extra tight end moving. And they had Debo in the backfield, playing receiver all over the place. And everybody was interchangeable. Everybody did the same thing. Like Kyle did the same thing as Debo did. You know, Christian McCaffrey did the same thing as Brandon Ayuk and all those guys did. So, that was those things. You just had to kind of like really, really set up a study and kind of catch a small, maybe a small flaw in it, which is very rare. But, and they made everything look exactly the same. So you couldn't really get a read on where it's going to be run past, but it definitely, kept me up at night. But like I said, I love those type of offenses because it's challenging, you know, it kind of like test me, see where I'm at in my, you know, my game plan and my studying and stuff like that and my ability. So it was cool to go against.
16: Yeah, I think that tree calls it the illusion of complexity, where they make everything look the same, and then, you know, things come out. We can keep it very simple, but looks very complicated.
4: Right.
16: All right, so I'm from Florida. Mm-hmm. I need to talk about Florida high school football. You were on one of the most famed teams of all time, 2007 Miami Northwestern team. You actually played my high school. I had graduated, but you played my high school in the state championship game. Boone. We were not equipped for that game. That was not anything that we should have been playing in. I will say I was a student at the University of Miami at the time. I went to the game, obviously. I was secretly, I shouldn't say this, to my Orlando compatriots. I was rooting for you guys because
4: all the Miami guys.
16: Marcus Forsen, Ja'Cory Harris, Tommy Streeter, Sean Spence. But, you know, just playing, everybody talks about that team and that era of Miami high school football. Take me through what it was like playing on a team like that and then in a region like that when the talent was so stacked.
4: Right. It was fun, bro. It was fun. I could relive all that right now to this day. I know everything from the moment I stepped on the field to the moment we stepped off, man. It was expectations was extremely high for sure for us because we were just coming off another state championship. Mm-hmm. It was my junior, we won state and we took the state by notice. Everybody, you know, was all hyped on us. And you know, my senior year, we was ranked nationally. We was ranked number two team nationally. And we had to play South Lake Carroll in Texas. And they won 60, 70 plus games in a row, haven't lost.
16: Yep.
4: And we ended up going up there and winning and beating them. And, you know, that's when everything just exploded even more. Oh, we getting all a lot of love in the community. You know, when we stepping off the bus, you know, teams already know they're going to lose type thing. But no, it was, we just had a great group of guys, man. A lot of guys who I'm still close with to this day. It was just a fun time in high school. It was a fun time for Florida high school. And, I honestly feel like we probably was one of the best teams to ever, you know, step foot in Florida high school. We was blowing people out and, you know, like you said, man, the state championship against Boone. That was a fun game to be a part of, man. I mean, honestly, we had our way. We thought we was gonna play a Parker. I think y'all beat a Parker.
16: Yeah,
4: I'm saying the game before the state. It was one of those things like we wanted to play a Parker only because we lost to a Parker in 2001.
16: Yeah,
4: so we was like, man, this would be a get back for the OGs who came before us, but ended up playing y'all. So when we saw that y'all beat a Parker, we thought, you know, you guys had something. But, you know, things happen and everything went our way. But it definitely was fun times.
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0: And tune in. We are presented by Progressive Insurance, coming in on the heels of the Home Run Derby. And Emmett Jordan Walker, your 2026 Home Run Derby champion, defeating the favorite there, Kyle Schwarber, playing there in Philadelphia. Schwarber is fantastic. He's made for the Home Run Derby. Came up a little bit short as Jordan Walker gets it done in the end.
1: Well, how exciting was that, though, at the very end, knowing that Jordan had to hit, what was it, three or four in a row to even have a chance? He was down on his last swing.
0: Six homers in a row.
1: It was just insane. And I didn't know how I felt about this format, but that way it ended, it couldn't have ended in a better way.
0: Yeah, it was a good dramatic, you know, finish right there. I think all of us believed that Schwarber was going to find a way to get it done, but Jordan Walker to find a way to get it done in the final at bat, his very first opportunity in the Home Run Derby, and the first Cardinal, by the way, to win the Home Run Derby. And think about how many great sluggers have been in that Cardinals organization, and Jordan Walker gets it done. His family and friends were there as well. We got more on the Home Run Derby coming up next here on Game Night. Alongside Emmett Golden, I'm Q Myers. It's Game Night on ESPN Radio and the all-new ESPN app.
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0: small.
1: Yep.
0: That I don't know if you could be successful in the NFL at that size. Well, he has improved each year, and I like you. I think he is right there on the verge of having a breakout season.
2: Number two
1: on my list was on your list as well. That would be one Ashton Gentry of the Raiders. Running back, look, Clint Kubiak's system is going to be very run heavy. Clint Kubiak has talked about him and used the word Christian McCaffrey in the same, or named Christian McCaffrey in the same conversation. Not saying he's Christian McCaffrey, but kind of the way that the 49ers use C-Mac is the way that you can envision the Raiders using Ashton Gentry. I think with a better offensive line, better quarterback play, obviously still have Brock Bowers, and much better coaching and offensive scheme, Ashton Gentry could only be a lot better than he was his rookie year, which he wasn't bad. 1,300 right. yards from scrimmage and 10 touchdowns. It just wasn't the 1,300 yards the way that we all thought it was going to be, the 1,300 yards. So I think Ashton Gentry is a hell of a running back. I saw Bill Barnwell tweet out something earlier today talking about Trent Richardson and Ashton Gentry. I don't even think they sit at the same table and eat the same dinner. So I'm not having that conversation, but I do slide Ashton Gentry in number two of my top five breakout candidates here on game night.
0: Whoo, no, he didn't put Trent Richardson on him, did he? Ooh-wee. Whoo. All right, well, listen, all Ashton Gentry has to do is have a decent season this year, and he's way past Trent Richardson. Richardson had one okay year, and then that was it for him. I like Ashton. I think he's a workhorse, and I think he is somebody, if you give him a little bit of room, that can, always get those positive yards and can keep you in third and short and even break some huge runs. So Ashton Gentry was on my list, so I definitely dig him being on yours.
2: Number one.
1: I'm going back to the quarterback well, and I'm going to go to Minnesota. Kyler Murray.
0: I think
1: because he needs success in Minnesota, and Minnesota needs success with him. Right? I think there's two things that go along here. Kevin O'Connell needs Murray to be that guy, and Murray needs Kevin O'Connell to help him be that guy. He's looking for a big contract, whether it's a contract extension in Minnesota or a chance to be a starter somewhere else. And Kevin O'Connell needs to right the wrong that was when they moved on from Sam Darnold. So I'm going to slide Kyler Murray in. I think there's a lot of expectations, and he could do some good things there in Minnesota.
0: That's such a great pick. I wish I picked it. like as soon as you said it, I'm like, man, that is a good one. Because I do think Kyler has an opportunity to have a big year.
1: No doubt about it. If there's a name I missed off of my list, let me know. 888-SAY-ESPN, 888-729-3776. Who is the best quarterback in the NFL? That's next on Game Night on ESPN Radio and the all-new ESPN app.
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5: Yes guy, no guy, Mr. Festchuk. Morgan Riley is still a Leaf when the season opens.
6: You know, there's a lot of me that wants to say no guy to that question because we've all heard the rumblings. 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
10: 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My left eye is twitching. That's my warning eye. It'll be 2-2 by stoppage time. It's never wrong.
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0: full house in Philly to watch some homers. Hold that thought. We'll start with NBA Summer League. Knicks didn't even have Jack Cale on their roster initially, planning to keep the number 39 pick in Europe. Yet he's in Vegas. Amazon Prime.
1: Here on the Pistons bench, no foul. Want to play straight up here. Take this to about a minute. Cahill drives and flushes. Wow.
2: Number four.
0: Defense wins championships. And a Monday matchup at the Thomas and Mack Center, as we saw on ESPN.
3: 6 seconds. Smith drives into the paint, throws it up for Mack. Rejected by Lundy. And that'll do it.
4: Wow.
3: The Raptors win.
4: Wow. That's a hell of a block.
2: Number three.
0: He's a guy who led the Euro Cup in blocks this year. Also spending the summer with the Mavs in Las Vegas.
3: He has Graham for three.
4: Oh!
3: Akabunga Yogu rocking the rim. A 7-0 run for Dallas.
2: Number two.
0: From Las Vegas to Philly, and specifically, Jack Caglione goes upper deck at Citizens Bank.
5: I think he reset on the going to
6: center field. Watch out. Another one pulled down the line and right.
4: Wow.
6: And he just went third deck. That has been reserved for Ryan Howard and Ryan Howard only.
2: Number one.
0: In the end, it's one swing that wins it.
6: Walker wow. swings deep into the night wow. left field. And Walker walks it off.
5: Oh, my.
6: Four in a row.
5: What a performance.
6: Schwarber gives him high fives. The Philly fans are all leaving. Jordan
5: disbelief.
6: Walker, the home run derby champion. Amazing.
0: Derby last night, All-Star Game tonight. Coverage 7 o'clock Eastern here on ESPN Radio. Then the trade deadline in less than 3 weeks. 15 teams in the American League. There's the three division leaders and 10 others within 6.5 games of a playoff spot. So, what will teams be doing in the next couple of weeks? ESPN insider Buster Olney.
7: So I talked to three GMs today, and they all said the same thing. There really are a lot of questions about how many teams will actually sell. A month ago, it looked inevitable that the Red Sox, the Tigers would sell. The guys like Sonny Gray, Tarek Skubal would make up the heart of the trade conversation.
8: Right.
7: But they've climbed back into the race. And so now the question is, where are those talent? Where's the talent going to come from if you do look to upgrade? The Philadelphia Phillies, you mentioned them. The priority, a starting pitcher, a right-handed hitting outfielder, and some bullpen help. The Atlanta Braves, the team they're chasing right now in the National League East, looking for a hitter, again, a right-handed hitter, a starting pitcher, because they've had so many injuries in their rotation. It's going to be a phenomenal second half in that division.
5: I mean, do you wonder, Buster, like, is it fool's gold? Like, you know, you're all these teams are in it, but are they in it, right? I mean, you're thinking we're trying to win the World Series. Do I give up the farm to just get in as a third wild card team with a field that's not strong? I mean, what are you hearing on that side?
7: And there are just so many variables. It's different with every team. For the Tigers, maybe a reason to go for it is this could be your last year with Tarek Skubal. If you're the Red Sox, Greg Breslow, their head of baseball operations, he's in battle. Some questions whether or not he's going to survive the year in that position. Does ownership give him the go-ahead to go for it and to add some players? You have all of that at work, which is why these next 2 weeks are going to be so important. Typically, small sample size is something that is not trusted in Major League Baseball, but the next 2 weeks are going to tell a lot about who's going to be a buyer and who's going to be a seller.
9: I don't know how you look at the American League and don't think if you are within 3 or 4 games, you're in it. I mean, you have to think you're in it.
5: Yeah, I mean, Minnesota Twins, there's a lot of teams in this mix, and you have to make that decision about, is it enough to get in? You know, you saw the Mariners when they finally got in with so many years of missing, they were just going to do whatever it takes.
8: Right.
5: And then once you're kind of like, all right, now it's not just getting in, it's doing more, the stakes change about what you're willing to give up. You see a lot more moves that are more like win-win moves. You give me your, I need a catcher, you need a left fielder, we'll just make each other happy kind of thing. But that's going to be fascinating.
0: And we'll see if anybody can catch the Dodgers in the NL too. Don't often hear boos during Home Run Derby. That's next. It's ESPN Radio.
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9: Oh, wow. Wow. One shot here, right center field. Ballpark may not hold it, and it won't. Woo! 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
26: We've seen LeBron win a championship in Cleveland. 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We've seen him win a championship with the Los Angeles Lakers. I'm intrigued because I now want to see LeBron James go somewhere else different.
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0: Big swings rule the night. 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All eyes on Philly Monday because who doesn't love the long ball? Eight hitters stepping in for the Home Run Derby, a quarter of them in their home park. The crowd certainly hoping for a deep run from Bryce Harper and or Kyle Schwarber. First round, Wilson Contreras and Jordan Walker stealing the spotlight.
9: Jose Flores, who started the season as a Red Sox first base coach and infield instructor, is grooving them. Contreras, yard work, left field. Boom. 13 home runs for the Red Sox superstar. And he swings, and that one looks good. Got some backspin to left. Is it enough? Yes. Tied at 13 now with Wilson Contreras.
0: Walker and Contreras leading the way in the opening round. 13 homers each. Junior Caminero right there as well.
9: He's not thinking about a tie. He now has 12 home runs. And he is into his bonus time. So here we go. Swings and sends the sky high, left field line. We're all watching, and it is foul.
5: Oh, my.
9: Wow. Just foul. Caminero is looking, thinking, are we sure about that? He doesn't want to leave the box, but it looks like Junior Caminero is going to end tonight's competition with 12 home runs.
0: 13 leading the way in the opening round. Caminero with a dozen. Kyle Schwarber also reaches double digits.
9: Oh, he got hold of it. Number 10, right field, and the second deck. So he's now past Murakami, and currently in fourth place behind Contreras, Walker, and Junior Caminero. No, he will not do it.
7: Wow.
9: And Bryce Harper will come up knowing what the number is, and Schwarber is now, I guess in a weird way, going to have to root against his teammate Harper if he wants to advance. He ends up with 10. That puts him in fourth place overall.
0: The 10 homers for Schwarber does put him into the second round because Bryce Harper would finish with 8. He's knocked out in round one. Or Tim Kirkchen caught up with him.
7: Bryce, you've done this before in front of the home crowd, but what was it like tonight in front of the Philly crowd in the home run derby?
1: Yeah, a lot of fun. Wish I would hit a couple more, but I just wanted to come in and have fun and enjoy it. I've won it before, so pretty much did it for the fans, so I'm happy I did it here at home.
7: Was there extra pressure tonight, given you and Kyle were in this together?
1: No, I don't think so. I mean, every time we come in here, I want, you know, if I didn't win, I want him to win and vice versa. So, again, I'm just happy to be part of it, happy to be here, and glad I was able to do it.
0: Top four, on to the semis without Bryce Harper. Top four, and the semifinals would be head-to-head matchups. Junior Caminero putting up 5. Jordan Walker, he makes quick work of that number.
9: Swings, and he's on to the finals as he blasts one to left center, and it is gone, a walk-off for Walker. And Junior Caminero is out.
0: Kind of a theme of the night. Hold that thought. 6 homers in 8 swings. He left 7 swings on the board in the semis. So then it would be Schwarber and Contreras.
9: 9 homers for Schwarber. This one closer to the foul line, but it's gone about 4 rows deep. A good number. He's now egging the crowd on. Swings, and this one is not going to be deep enough. Puts the bat on the ground. His round will end with 9 home runs. Oh, does it again. He's got 8. Oh, boy, this crowd is very anxious. Their hometown guy, Schwarber, has got 9. Crowd is booing Contreras. They want Schwarber in the final. Swings and will not do it. And Schwarber will advance to the final in front of the home crowd here in Philadelphia. Wilson Contreras comes up 1 short.
0: And certainly a partisan crowd in Philly. No denying that, because that would continue into the final. Schwarber facing Jordan Walker. And Schwarber wows them.
9: And he does it. Right field. And it is a blast. Second deck caught by a fan leaning over the railing. 11 homers. Did he do it again? A liner. And no, it is not going to leave, but it was touched by a fan leaning over. He will end the round with 11 homers. And that's the number Jordan Walker needs. Schwarber lifts his arms up to celebrate the fans' support of him.
0: Crowd feeling pretty good in Philly with Schwarber sitting on 11. Yet despite consistent boos,
9: he needs to hit 3 in a row. Nobody has hit multiple homers with a magenta ball. Swings, gets it hard and deep to center, and goes just over the wall for his ninth, and that was up there for a while. Tehran throws. Walker swings, gets another. He is going to be within one. Oh, man.
5: What a performance.
9: He's gone.
5: But wow.
9: Back to back on swings with a magenta ball. Schwarber is out there egging him on. It feels like rooting for Walker. Yeah, Schwarber is rooting for Walker to tie him. Swings, and he will tie it.
5: Oh my goodness.
9: Drives one to left. It's 11-11. Oh, Jordan Walker.
5: This is an absolutely epic mountain climb by Walker.
9: Three in a row with a magenta ball. No one has done it. If he can hit one more, Walker will be the champ. Walker swings deep into the night left field. And Walker walks it off.
5: Oh, my.
9: Four in a row.
5: What a performance.
9: Schwarber gives him high fives. The Philly fans are all leaving. Jordan Walker, the home run derby champion. Amazing.
0: Carl Ravage, Doug Glanville here on ESPN Radio as Jordan Walker wins the home run derby, homering on his final six swings to win it. 24 years old, 52 days. Fifth youngest home run derby champion. Afterwards, he spoke with our Tim Kirchin.
7: Jordan, that's probably the most dramatic home run derby ever, and you won it. What is your reaction to tonight?
1: I'm just in awe. Honestly, I'm in awe. I mean, Schwarber is an unbelievable hitter, so when he was just popping them out, I was like, I have work to do. And I came in here just trying my best.
7: Did you recognize I have to hit the last four balls for homers to win this thing?
1: I mean, yeah, but I try not to think about it. You know, I wanted to take my time. I wanted to take some, see those pitches. Those pink balls are tough to see, so I wanted to make sure I get my best swing off.
7: You know, you sent a lot of Phillies fans home unhappy tonight. Are you okay with that?
1: Yeah, absolutely okay with that. They have an unbelievable team. There's nothing to be sad about, but feels pretty good.
7: Jordan, thanks so much.
1: Yeah, thank you.
7: Bye-bye.
0: Jordan Walker, first Cardinals player to win the home run derby. He's the second to make it to the finals. Albert Pujols made it in 2003. Walker had a walk-off win in round two, hitting six homers and seven swings, and he also walked it off in the finals with 12 homers and 18 swings. All that with the crowd not behind him. ESPN analyst Eduardo Perez.
3: This is vindictive more than anything. One, it's the ability to be able to not hear the crowd and just slow everything down. He was taking pitches. He was being calm. He was being patient. I was on the field. I was next to Ken Griffey Jr. and Jimmy Rollins watching him, and they were like, he is taking a deep breath. He understood the moment. He caught the ball out in front, and he allowed the extension to create the power, and that's what Jordan Walker did. Let's not forget, this is a 6'6", 235 specimen of a man who last year was sent down because he could not lift the baseball consistently in games. Well, he learned, and he did it his way by catching the ball out front, and now he's the home run champ in 2026.
0: And he was born in 2002. He's the first Derby champion born in the 2000s. SportsCenter All Night, ESPN Radio, the Derby now behind us. On to the Midsummer Classic on Tuesday. Spotlight on another member of the Phillies. Christopher Sanchez gets the start for the National League against Toronto's Dylan Cease for the American League. Speaking of the Phillies, no Zach Wheeler. The pitcher said he declined an invitation to be added to the National League roster, said he felt disrespected after being snubbed. He didn't make the initial roster for the National League, nor was he among the replacement players added. The veteran right-hander telling reporters he was invited Friday by Major League Baseball to join the National League roster as an injury replacement, but says he wasn't going to be a fifth option. ESPN's Buster Olney.
4: Last Wednesday, I saw Zach, and this was after he initially had not been on the team. And I asked him, look, if you can pitch on Sunday, if you're going to pitch on Sunday and you can pitch in the All-Star game on Tuesday, would you be willing to be on the team? And he said, yes. But it's clear that he changed his mind at some point feeling that he was disrespected, as you said, because of the fact that he wasn't on the initial team. And look, this is someone who battled his way back from thoracic outlet syndrome surgery. He's been so important to the Phillies as they've established themselves as one of the big contenders of the Dodgers this year. It's too bad that he's not here.
0: All-Star Game coming up on Tuesday. You'll, of course, hear it here on ESPN Radio. SportsCenter all night. Also coming up on Tuesday, the first of the semifinals. For the first time since FIFA rankings started in 1992, the top four seeds are into the semifinals at the World Cup. And it starts with France and Spain Tuesday afternoon Eastern time. Our Alexis Nunez with analyst Alejandro Moreno.
6: We haven't had any World Cup football in the last 2 days, and we're all having withdrawals. But thankfully for us, the semifinals are upon us, and boy, they're going to be exciting. The top four teams in the world. Ale, let's start off with France versus Spain, because this was the matchup that many of us would have loved to see in the final. We get it in the semifinal. Both of them favorites going into this one, even Stevens. But now the real question is, can even this Spain beat France?
8: Well, if indeed Spain are somehow going to beat France, and somehow I say that because I think France is far and away the best team in this competition and the most talented team in this competition. If Spain are going to beat France, they're going to have to take the ball away from France and keep the ball. The possession of Spain is going to be critically important. So they're going to have to cut that possession for France. They're going to have to be able to hang on to the ball. They're going to have to be able to slow down the game as much as possible, denying the opportunities for Kylian Mbappe and Dembele and Olise to get on the ball in transition. If Spain is able to do that, then they have an opportunity. So my boy, you know I love me some Pedri.
6: Oh yeah.
8: He has to be at his best, controlling the rhythm and setting the tempo for Spain. They do that, they may just have an opportunity. But more importantly than anything, far more important than the analysis, is the fact that I have picked Spain and I've said it all along. I have picked Spain to win this competition. And for the sake of my bracket, the only thing that matters in this world right now is for Spain to beat France.
6: Well, this is definitely the more enticing matchup of the two, I guess, for some of us. But then there are the defending champions, Argentina, and Lionel Messi up against England, who really are looking inspired, especially with Jude Bellingham. Harry Kane, we know they still have. So how does this one go, Ale?
8: You can't possibly pick Argentina. They have no legs. They have been dead for the last three matches. They should have lost at least two out of those three matches. Mm-hmm. They've gotten help from all sorts of different places, including Braille and Baller when he got himself thrown out when Switzerland were dominating the game. You cannot manufacture energy in those legs, but you can't manufacture heart either.
6: Ooh,
8: and
6: yeah.
8: Argentina has plenty of that. I am going with Argentina. Argentina, they're pulling it off. And Lionel Messi and Argentina go to the final of the World Cup.
6: For anyone who didn't know, Ale Moreno is from South America, and I think he would like the trophy to stay on this side of the world. So there you have it. He's going with Argentina, and he's going to go his heart with Spain, but I think his head is saying France.
0: Semifinals getting underway Tuesday afternoon Eastern. France and Spain, the other semifinal matchup, as mentioned, England and Argentina coming up on Wednesday. 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Well, paraphrasing Ralph Cramden from the Honeymooners, bam, right in the kisser. That's next. SportsCenter All Night continues. It's ESPN Radio.
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0: 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WNBA, Lynx a 104-100 win over the Mercury. Mercury with a fourth straight loss. They dropped to 5-9 on the road this season. As for Minnesota, it's their fifth game with 100 points or more this season, tied with the Dream and the Tempo for third most in the WNBA. Lynx picking up their third straight win, averaging just over 93 points per game during that streak. In the four-point win over the Mercury, Kayla McBride with a season-high 37 points, one shy of her career high. Olivia Miles, a career-high 33 points, most in a game by a rookie in Lynx history. Miles surpassing 400 career points, did that in the first quarter. Lynx with its first game in franchise history in which two players had at least 30 points. Then there was the magic between the Dream and the Sparks.
43: Where's the offense come from right now for the Dream? It's completely dry right now in this period. Reese will take a three.

0: still a Leaf when the season opens?
1: You know, there's a lot of me that wants to say no guy to that question because we've all heard the rumblings. But I want to say no guy, except that doesn't seem like there's an obvious destination for him.
0: I would agree with that.
1: And if they do trade him, they better be bringing back a really proficient defender because they don't have a lot of defensive depth. They're going to be put a lot of faith that Chris Tanev at age 36 can come back and have a really good season. Darren Radish, they've overpaid him to some degree. They need somebody else is what I'm saying. I'm not sure that Philippe Myers and Ben Danforth is the kind of defensive depth that you want.
0: They need another top four.
1: Wouldn't hurt.
0: Yeah, I don't know where they get it, but that, to me, it's less about Morgan Rielly, but more about how do you make this blue line? You've done some work on it,
1: yeah.
0: And I applaud what they've done, but you need more work.
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0: Michigan football player. He's held the job as the athletic director of Michigan since 2016. Never cited for being involved in any of the scandals. During his time, the school has had pretty good success. National titles in men's basketball, football, men's and women's gymnastics as well. The Board of Regents expected to discuss the investigation and the culture of the athletic department on Thursday. Where does LeBron stand at this point? That's next. SportsCenter all night at ESPN Radio.
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0: Lynx and Dream, both top 100 points for the fifth time this season, both getting wins on Monday. Semifinals set to kick off for the FIFA World Cup on Tuesday. It was baseballs being launched on Monday in Philly.
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2: Good morning. The drive isn't looking too bad as you head out, crash-free. Dealing with overnight construction on the Eastboro 1 Drive in the Express at Mississauga Road. All lanes have been shut down. You'll want to stick to those collector lanes. The Eastboro 1 collectors at Yonge. Overnight road work in two right lanes. The Yonge ramps to the Eastboro 1 are shut down. And the Eastboro 1 collectors ramp to Bayview is also closed with overnight road work. 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
14: Lynx and Dream both top 100 points for the fifth time this season, both getting wins on Monday. Semifinals set to kick off for the FIFA World Cup on Tuesday. 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
16: You know, you sent a lot of Phillies fans home unhappy tonight. Are you okay with that?
17: Yeah, absolutely okay with that, man. They have an unbelievable team. There's nothing to be sad about, but feels pretty good.
18: 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And it delivered

0: The first up, I'm Matthew Koz in for Aaron Karolnik, and that is my very technological friend over there. That's Carlo Colaiacovo. Always getting there. The my Wi-Fi filled Dale Doback to my my stepbrother. Good morning. How you doing, buddy?
1: What's up, my man? I'm doing better this morning. There's times in life where life or the world throws you a curveball.
0: That's right.
1: And you either got to swing and miss or you got to swing and knock it out of the park like guys did at the Home Run Derby last night.
0: Yeah.
1: And the curveball that I got thrown yesterday was definitely a swing and miss because I wasn't Jordan Luke Skywalker who ended up winning the Home Run Derby last night. But you kind of really you learn to appreciate things in life when there's times where you get thrown a curveball and you don't have access to that. And last night, yesterday for most of the day, from 2 o'clock in the afternoon until about 2 o'clock in the morning, I had no cable and no internet access.
0: Oh, my God. Where was your family around? Hold on. Because you tend to do long monologues. I need to ask questions in between.
1: Yeah. No, my family was home when this happened.
0: Oh, so who discovered it?
1: I discovered it because all of a sudden I tried to turn on my TV and watch a show or see what's on TV. Yeah. And nothing was working. And then I'm trying to scroll through my phone and I can't, nothing is refreshing. And then all of a sudden I look at my, the internet general settings, and it says it's connected to the internet, but there's no internet connection. I'm like, something's up. So I come downstairs.
0: Okay,
1: and
0: stop. Because I'm going to interrupt. I'm going to interrupt this story because this is an epic story, like the Odyssey. Is there anything worse, Carlo, than when it says, "Oh, you're connected to the internet"? But or you've connected, but you don't actually get any Wi-Fi. Don't tell me I'm connected. If I can't get on the internet, then you're not connected.
1: Yeah. So now I'm turning off my Wi-Fi to see if my cellular data is working. And when my cellular data is working, everything on my phone's working. So I'm like, okay, the Wi-Fi's out. So I come downstairs, I restart everything.
0: Yeah.
1: And usually when I hit the restart button, it's like 3 to 5 minutes before everything comes back.
0: Yes, standard.
1: And now I'm at the 10-minute mark, and nothing's coming back. I'm like, okay, something's up. So now I'm scrolling social media, and I'm like, is there a power outage in the area? And my neighbors are doing renos to the outside of their house. So I'm thinking to myself, did the guys doing the renos maybe cut a cable cord?
0: Right.
1: While they're doing stuff to the side of the house that's attached to my property, too.
0: Yeah.
1: All of a sudden, I look at my cable provider, and I read that there's a power outage across the city with Cogeco. So I'm like, oh, okay, fine, sure, this is what it is. I'm thinking, okay, 20, 30 minutes, hour, tops. As I'm scrolling, they continue to provide. Now we're an hour in, and I end up reading that there was a cement truck that drove through a power line.
0: Oh, no.
1: And cut the fibers that basically keep everything connected. So they say, right away, it's going to take 4 to 5 hours before it comes back. And this is around 3 o'clock. So my wife and my kids go to her sister's house.
0: They leave you alone. They flee. They're a bunch of cowards.
1: But it's
0: they don't
1: okay.
0: want to play board games.
1: It's not just that. Yesterday was a catch-up day for me because I was away all week. And, when I'm gone, things pile up of people I got to get back to, things I got to get done. So I got a lot done. So when they were gone, I still got a lot done. But when I called them to tell them, I'm like, hey, you might want to stay there all night because there's no cable internet here. Like, kids can't be on their iPads. They can't be watching TV. There's nothing to do. So
0: there's books,
1: the news,
0: the parents and could bond with the children, play a board game, play Scrabble, Monopoly,
1: yeah.
0: Pretend it's 1992.
1: I know, but they also haven't seen their cousins all week, so they kind of felt like it was a good time to go see them and hang out, you know, because we were away. So anyways, long story short, an hour later, we get an update saying, and this is when I contacted you guys. I'm like, hey, I have no cable internet. I don't know how I'm going to watch the Home Run Derby because obviously I can't do it, but I'll let you know by 9 o'clock because they sent out a message saying by 9 o'clock, we'll let you know. If it doesn't come back by 9, it'll be by 2 a.m. or by 8 a.m. That was their last message before I went to bed. So by 9 o'clock, there was no info, and I told you guys, okay, I'll wake up early and see if I've got internet, and luckily, I randomly got up at 2 a.m. to go to the bathroom. I turned my TV on, and everything worked again. I'm like, yes, we're back. Life is back to normal.
0: You're worshiping at the soft glow of full, strong Wi-Fi.
1: But, you know, it's amazing, like, how much of the house like that you take for granted that's connected to a Wi-Fi signal.
0: Yep. Oh, yeah.
1: Because, you know, my alarm system, my cameras, everything, like TV, everything's connected to Wi-Fi, PlayStation. So sometimes you forget how spoiled we are that we live in a world where technology is so advanced nowadays that, you know, we take it for granted when we lose it for a day or hours of the day.
0: Well, look at your house. Your house, it became chaos. Everyone fled. Dad left you alone. Yeah. Like, you know, women. Oh, it's like in the Titanic. Women and children first.
1: Yeah.
0: Sorry, Dad. Yeah. You hang out with the band on the boat as it's slowly sinking. Keep us updated. Write us a letter. Let us and mail it. Let us know when the internet is going.
1: So true.
0: Oh, that's tough. It doesn't impact me as much. I don't have like security cameras or anything here, and the wine fridge doesn't need Wi-Fi, so I am not as impacted.
1: And you probably have stuff that is downloaded on your TV, right, that you could watch?
0: That's so nice of you to assume that I'm that smart. No, I've never downloaded a thing on my TV.
1: Okay.
0: I just turn on the TV, and whatever's on the
1: on is on.
0: You got to remember, I have no idea which streaming, and we don't have many, and like a couple of the streaming services is someone else's password that they gave us.
1: Mm.
0: But I can say this right now because I'm not going to say who did this. But we were using someone's Disney account for like 5 years, and they had no
1: idea. Did you know the person?
0: Oh, yeah, we know them. And, like, they once, like, during COVID gave it to us.
1: Yeah.
0: But I was using it. We used their dog's account. And, you know,
1: their dog's account?
0: They created a dog. Oh, let's create an account for our dog. That'd be funny. So, under the shadow of darkness, Carlo, it only about 5 months ago did that account go bye-bye. So now we don't have Disney anymore.
1: And you didn't feel like making the phone call and saying, hey, do you guys still own that Disney account? Because we noticed that we don't get any more shows when we want to watch
0: Absolutely not. No, we knew we were living on borrowed times. Like, hey, your schnauzer is not watching Disney. I think there's lots of quality programming for your dog. Maybe get that account and don't ask any follow-up questions. Oh, my God, that'd be just... Like
1: do you think the dog watched the Home Run Derby last night at least?
0: No, the dog didn't have Netflix. No, yes. Yeah,
1: because didn't watch it, or you didn't watch it, I think you missed something really entertaining. Like
0: I think
1: baseball deserves a lot of credit for the changes that they made to the format.
0: I 100% agree. That All-Star game, or the All-Star game, which is tonight, but the Home Run Contest, it was a big success, and I'll tell you why, Carlo. Because we as sports fans, we're simple creatures. We don't know how to download things onto our television. We don't know which streaming services we have. We are filled with fear when we hear that a concrete truck ran over our cable box. But you know what's the one thing that we love? Which is like watching a home run. And what we don't want is a clock where they're thrown as many pitches and your TV screen looks like a video game. We want the ball thrown. We want one pitch. We want one swing. And we just go, ooh, look at that one go. And we got it last night. I love that they got rid of the clock format, which they threw, which was there since 2015. I loved it.
1: And you know what made it more enjoyable to watch was the fact that you got a first-hand look at how ruthless Philadelphia fans are.
0: That was great.
1: Because and credit to them, like, they made it entertaining because of the, you know, electricity that they created and the vibe that they created in the stadium, mostly because they were cheering for their own, Schwarber and Harper, who were participating in it. And obviously Schwarber, who went to the finals and lost in a crazy fashion, where with the new format, on your last swing, you can have continuous at-bats as long as you hit a home run. And the minute you don't, you lose out. And that's how Jordan Walker won. With one swing left, he hit six consecutive home runs to beat Kyle Schwarber in the final, the hometown favorite. And the fans were ruthless. They were booing him. They were trying to, you know, to sort of create they were trying to create noise to throw him off his swing, and it was to rattle him
0: the same way you would do at a basketball game the other day.
1: They were booing Contreras, who lit up the home run derby with the first at bat of the tournament. And when he faced off against Schwarber in the semis, in the last couple of pitches, they were booing him while the pitch was coming in, and then they were celebrating every time he popped it up or didn't get it out of the park. It was a pretty fun thing to watch.
0: And the best part here is that the crowd knows who's on the field. It's not just the players, but it's the players and their families, and it's so cute, and they're holding their kid, and it's this really nice environment. But the Philly fans are like, I don't care if that guy's 3-year old daughter.
1: Yeah, they don't care. They'll boo the 3-year old kid.
0: Yeah, boo 3-year old. Get out of here.
1: Yeah.
0: It comes down to this: baseball doesn't have a clock, and because of that, like, that's just part of the dynamic of the game. So why have a clock in the home run derby? Like, when you watch it, I know sometimes, oh, God, he's hitting 7 in a row, 8 in a row, like scattershot home runs. But it's almost too much to see on the screen. And it's hard to keep up with it. You know what it is? It's hard to admire a home run when, before that ball has even landed, like in previous years, they'd be throwing the next pitch and the next pitch, and it'd be going and be going, and it's almost too much stimuli. Yeah. What I liked about it is they made it simple. You have 20 swings. Use your swings properly. And every time a ball is hit out, the camera will follow it. Yeah. Not like what it was in the last bunch of years. And also the rules. Like, we would always, like, I remember doing this show, probably doing this show with you, and we would read the rules of the home run derby. I'd be like, do you understand what's going on? Because I don't understand bleep. This one is simple. 20 pitch or 20 swings. And the last one, you can just keep hitting home runs until you stop. Simple. And that's what they did.
1: And you know what, Matt? Baseball and other sports have received a lot of criticism, and they've showed a lot of hesitation to flirt the idea of changing rules and formats and stuff like that.
0: Yeah.
1: I got to give baseball a lot of credit. And, you know, Rob Manfred was a guy that was absolutely just getting torched during
0: his first couple
1: the COVID
0: years. He was a disaster.
1: A disaster, okay? I think you and I and a lot of people could agree that the changes baseball have made over the last couple years, whether it's to the game, whether it's to the playoff format, whether it's to the All-Star format, whether it's the home run derby format, a lot of the changes that they've made, and if not all the changes that they've made, have made the game much more enjoyable to watch. Like, you talk about the pitch clock during the games. You talk about the extra inning rule, where you're not staying up till godly hours in the morning watching a game go to 17 innings in the regular season because you got a guy starting on second base. You know, the reliever rule where a guy comes in out of the bullpen and he has to pitch minimum three innings, so you don't see, you know, the game doesn't slow down because after every batter you're getting a new pitching change. You know, the whatever technology they created with the baseball.
0: The ABS system.
1: And yep. Now even just what they've done with the baseball home run derby, the new format that they've tried. I give baseball a ton of credit for exploring these changes, making these changes, and bettering the game because of these changes. And something that I always criticize the NHL for not being more proactive with is people want to see change. Change sometimes is good. Change sometimes is bad. But you don't know which side it's going to be if you don't try it. I give baseball a ton of credit because they're trying to change the game for the better. And not just for the better, for the viewing experience. Because nobody wants to go to a game that's 4 or 5 hours long. And nobody wants to watch a game on TV that's 4 or 5 hours long. And it's made it a better product to watch, including last night.
0: And the interesting thing is that baseball, for the longest time, was always considered the most conservative of all the sports.
1: Yeah.
0: You know, we can't change a game.
1: Traditional.
0: It's the same as it was.
1: Very traditional.
0: Same as it was when Babe Ruth was playing. You know, it's like, well, we don't make any changes. And every now and then the mound goes up, the mound goes down. That's basically the only thing. There was one point where baseball was like, oh, we can't. For the All-Star game one year, hey, why don't we put Spider-Man, when like one of the first Spider-Man movies came out, why don't we put Spider-Man graphics on the bases, you know, and a cross promotion thing. And baseball's like, no, we can't do that. How far it's come is remarkable, especially because at one point Rob Manfred is like, who cares about the World Series trophy? It's just a piece of metal. Like, his tone was always so bad. And now, you know, like if we're doing commissioner rankings, number one is Rob Manfred. I think number two is Goodell.
1: Yeah.
0: And then we're Bettman and Adam Silver are battling it out for fourth. You know, they're like Saturday's World Cup game where it's the third place game.
1: I think Adam Silver's at the bottom because he's got a tough challenge ahead of him. I know they're trying to do something with the lottery system now where, you know, they're trying not to reward teams for tanking, but.
0: And they're doing changes now. They're doing changes.
1: Yeah, the problem that Adam Silver, the challenge that he continues to have is how do you get NBA players who make an absurd amount of money engaged to play 82 games?
0: Well, the problem there is it's not even just about the players. It's about the organizations. And the thing is with Adam Silver, he's got a problem that no commissioner can solve. One player makes so much of a difference.
1: Yeah.
0: So there's more incentive to not win when there's an AJ DeBanza out there, you know, when there's a player that can change an organization and it becomes too tempting. No one commissioner can do it. I know we'll see how it works. They are changing, they're flattening the draft lottery odds. And you know what? We'll find out next year when the loser teams, you know, how many times their stars play. You know, we'll see if it changes. But on the other side, everything's rosy in Major League Baseball. Or is it? Carlo and I discuss next.
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3: The Lawrence ramp to the south DVP currently blocked for police activity. If you need to get on the Don Valley, you can get on to York Mills or Eglinton. The 401 heading westbound, the collectors, Brock Road and Pickering are still dealing with a collision that's blocking the right lane. 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
6: You ain't first, you're last.
7: Welcome back, everyone. This is First Up. I'm Matthew Cause. That is my stepbrother, Carlo Koliakovo. Nice drumming, by the way, buddy. So we have been discussing in the last segment about just how, you know, baseball is great, you know, in terms of the rule changes over the years, the great playoffs last year, the home run derby. We both loved it. Get rid of the clock, make it simple. I thought it was a massive success last night. But then there's always that one dark cloud, and that dark cloud is, of course, the CBA. And this, a lot of it has to do with, you know, a couple teams that spend all the money, and the Blue Jays spend a ton, the Mets spend a ton, but a lot of this is on the Dodgers and a payroll of $415 million. And it's not just on them. You can also blame the cheap teams, the Tampas out there that spend almost no money, but they always find a way to keep winning games. And this all comes down to one thing. The late 5-year labor contract expires on December 1st, and the owners have basically come out and said, we need to get some version of a salary cap. But don't worry, players, we'll put a salary cap floor, everything will be fine. And we could have a protracted no baseball next year, because one thing the players in the union don't want there, Carlo, and that is a salary cap.
8: Yeah, I mean, to hear some of the players like Paul Skeens, Juan Soto, and Bryce Harper when asked about this adamantly say that the players will never agree to a salary cap. And this is the position that MLB players have taken their whole existence. The salary cap structure, the name, the format will never exist in baseball. I don't know how much I could side with the players on this, as much as I would want to believe the position that they're going to take. I think and I'll use my son as an example, okay? My son knew nothing about baseball before last year's Blue Jays playoff run. And I think in Canada, that Blue Jays playoff run has inspired a ton of young kids to play the game of baseball. Baseball, and I'm talking about the Canadians and the Toronto Blue Jays fans. I think there's baseball fans across the world, especially youth kids, that have learned to love the game because of the stars that have been developed in the game and the changes that

0: Millionaires getting into a money fight. Millionaires and billionaires getting into a money fight. And I think it could cause a huge stain on the sport if that's ultimately the direction that this leads to.
1: Well, we saw this. The World Series was canceled in 1994, the first time it had been canceled in 90 years. It took forever for the game to come back. It took more than just a Cal Ripken streak, and then you had Sosa and McGuire.
0: The home run race.
1: Yeah. And you had all these things. But, yes, you are going to lose a ton of momentum if you have a work stoppage, if there's no baseball next year. And the problem here is, if you're the players, you're like, wait a minute, why are you siding against us? We're the millionaires, they're the billionaires, and there's never been a salary cap in baseball. But also for fans, they're like, wait a minute, like, what do you mean? You this isn't enough money for you? Like, it's going to be a PR nightmare. No one's going to win. Everyone's going to be angry at everyone. And the one schism, Carlo, that's going to happen within baseball is going to be the star players, which are only represent like say 5%, and everyone else. If you are a guy trying to make a roster and trying to have a decent career, what do you care that Juan Soto's $765 million 15-year contract with the Mets, that those deals aren't going to happen again? You're just trying to get a 3-year deal, you know, and you're just trying to, you know, make a decent, you know, I mean,
0: living.
1: Still making millions of dollars. Because there could be jealousy within the players' ranks. Like, wait a minute, so we're not going to play baseball this year? It's like, I'm okay with a cap of $245 million per team and a payroll floor of $171. That's another thing that's going to happen, is there's going to be player-on-player crime with all this.
0: I think there will be. And again, remember, there was a year when replacement players came in the NFL, right?
1: Yeah.
0: And there's enough baseball players across the world and even across the leagues that support Major League Baseball that would easily say, hey, you want to go replacement players and pay me $500,000 to play baseball for your Major League team?
1: I don't think fans would watch that. I don't think fans would watch that.
0: You're probably right.
1: To the stars.
0: You're probably right. But
1: we get attracted to the stars.
0: We do, but there's also people that get attracted to the logo. Like, again, I lived in St. Louis that was a baseball town, baseball first town. St. Louis is a Cardinal city. And now credit to the St. Louis Blues. They've caught up to the Cardinals. They've won a Stanley Cup. They've built a great, you know, organization there with the fan, or a great relationship with the fan base there and the organization. And it people love hockey there. But, again, as much as people fall in love with the Stars, people fall in love with routine. And routine is people wear Cardinal stuff all summer during baseball season. And people go to Busch Stadium and hang out. And, again, I know they'll be driven by the Stars, but if you still offer a product for them to do what their routine on a yearly basis is, who knows if they opt for that versus watching the star players play.
1: I'm going to agree and disagree with you. I'm going to agree with you that in St. Louis, it's a unique market. That is a unique market where even when the Rams were there, it was a baseball town. That's rare in America. You got an NFL town, you're an NFL team, you're usually a football city first. That wasn't the case in St. Louis. But there are 29 other baseball teams that don't have the same.
0: I just use St. Louis as an example, right? There's fan bases in other places. Yeah.
1: Yeah. They're gonna turn off of it. So it's the only bummer is that baseball has never been in a better position, and there's absolutely going to be a work stoppage because the owners want the salary cap.
0: So,
1: and the players are going to fight against that.
0: Look, I want to go back to when the NHL introduced the salary cap and how they canceled the whole season, and during that season,
1: can I hold on to that?
0: Yeah,
1: I want to get to a Rod segment. We're not really going to be doing much for a first up scoreboard, but can you table that? Because I want to get, that's actually a great point. I want to get into I would love to explore that with you at the top of the hour. What was hockey like during that time period? Because that was a wild, wild time. Yeah. I want to mine the mind of Carlo Koliakovo on that. But on the other side of the show, it's overreaction or proper reaction with producer Rod. That's coming up next.
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0: The Lawrence Ranch of the South DVP is still blocked for an ongoing police investigation as the 404 DVP delays continue right up to that spot. You want to get on at Eglinton, you'll be fine. We do have a crash still on the 401 West Collectors near Brock Road that's blocking the right lane. A little north of us, 400 southbound ramp to 89, a collision right lane blocked. Leon's Canada-wide super sale ends Wednesday. 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From the Newstalk 1010 Traffic Center, I'm Dan Dealey.
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0: back, everyone. It's a Step Brothers edition of First Up right here on TSN 1050. A reminder, gas prices are going to spike on Wednesday, so go to the pumps now. Also, Carlo, my favorite thing is there's, you know, heat warnings for the day. It's, you know, the next couple of days it's going to be very hot, and I just love when they give advice, and the advice is always stay in shade and hydrate. And if you're the elderly, maybe don't mow your lawn. Like, it's always the same advice that they give you when we're having these heat waves right now.
1: What? Why are the gas prices going to spike? Is there something going on?
0: I have no idea.
1: Or?
0: I got no idea. I'm just reading the crawl on CP24. I'm not a newsman. I'm not a journalist. But what? So go fill up. Go fill up today. And before whatever that spike's going to be. All right, we do this each and every Tuesday. At least I think we do. And by we, I mean Aaron and Carlo. I'm just here filling in. It's time now for overreaction or proper reaction.
2: Hey, it's Monday morning.
3: It's Monday.
4: It's Monday.
5: Julian Alvarez! Wow! The quality of a world champion.
6: No, the intense overreaction.
7: The forehand winner from Jannik Sinner.

0: okay.
1: Please don't overreact.
2: Bit of an overreaction, but what are you going to do?
3: All right, producer Rod, what do you got? And by the way, gas prices expected to rise 8 cents tomorrow. Diesel to jump 10 cents. The diesel one has no impact on my life. But what do you got there, Rod?
4: All right, we talked a lot of Blue Jays and slash baseball this morning, so let's switch gears to the Leafs here. So I'm looking at the Leafs depth chart, and right now the top six is Matthews, Knies, Roslovic, Tavares, Gavin McKenna, and William Nylander. Is it an overreaction or a proper reaction to say that the Leafs will sign or trade for another player that will play in their top six to start the season?
5: This is a massive overreaction. I think the Leafs are done. I mean, you look at the cap space that they have left. They're actually in the negative right now. They're negative $770,000, and I guess that'll all change once they decide what to do with Max Domi. You know, free up a bunch of cap space. But I don't see how the Maple Leafs would look at adding another piece unless they're removing a piece. And if they're removing a piece, I know there's still Matthew Knies speculation out there.
3: No, we're done with that. Knies is going to be here for a long time.
5: But that's what I mean. I don't see how the Leafs are going to add another player in their top six. And here's the other thing. I think it's important for an organization whose minor league team just won the Calder Cup that you have a couple of those players get opportunities to earn jobs on the NHL roster. And I think there's a couple candidates for sure on the Marlies that they just re-signed that you want to provide those opportunities for. So the Leafs did all their business rebuilding their bottom six on July 1st. They did a pretty good job at doing it. They bring in Bluger, they bring in Sissons, they bring in Nick Paul, they bring in Brandon Duhame, Jack Roslovic, like, those are enough players. You add those to the players like in the Cowans and the McKennas that are going to get full-time NHL opportunities, plus your minor league guys, I think you're pretty much set.
3: Carlo, 100% agree with you. I could provide more analysis, but instead, you know what the Maple Leafs remind me of? Remember, like right before free agent frenzy, like, this team's got all this money, and now like, we're in the negative. It's like when you go on vacation. You go on vacation and you have a certain vacation budget, and after the first day and a half, like, where'd all that money go?
5: Money go.
3: Oh my God. Now I got to work an ATM machine in a foreign country, and you know you're going to get killed on the rates. What do you got next, Arad?
4: So, everyone's favorite dictator, FIFA president Gianni Infantino, confirmed.
3: Gianni Football.
4: FIFA is discussing expanding the World Cup from 48 to 64 teams for the next edition of the World Cup, the 2030 World Cup. Now, again, this is the first edition of the 48-team format. So is it an overreaction or a proper reaction to say that it is a mistake to expand the World Cup even more?
3: Proper reaction. It is. I don't want more teams. And I'm Italian as well, Carlo. We're still feeling the sting. But don't worry, Yannick Sinner won Wimbledon. But, you know, I don't want the teams that are ranked that low to come in. There needs to be some sort of sense of exclusivity. And in the end, it's going to be the top four teams anyway that get in it. You want to get into the World Cup, fine. Then you got to earn it, not just we're going to keep letting more teams in. I don't like it. I don't like it in college basketball. I don't like it in college football. I don't want to see any more expansion.
5: I'm opposite of you, Matt. I would love to see it. Right. And again, this isn't because I'm taking an Italy stance here, okay?
3: Yeah, it feels like it.
5: Here we go. Here's the mariachi music. I'm talking about Italy. Here it comes. Obviously, the more teams... But knowing Italy, they'll probably still find a way to miss out on 64 teams. They increased it to 48 teams to give teams like Italy a better chance to get in, and they still screwed it up. But my argument isn't because of Italy. My argument is because after Sunday, when we watch the World Cup final game, there is going to be some serious FOMO that exists in our world and in other people's world, because I think we can all agree, and I've been saying this all tournament, This World Cup has been absolutely amazing to watch on a daily basis.
3: Yes,
5: because of the way the games have been scheduled, where they start at sometimes 12 o'clock, 1 o'clock, and right through the day, right through the night, you're getting one game at each time slot.
3: 3 o'clock, TSN 1050, semifinals. It's Spain, it's France.
5: Tonight, and credit to the rights holders, TSN, ESPN, whoever it is in the Fox in the States, for the incredible job everybody that's involved in this has done in broadcasting the games, because it's been like first-class entertainment. And for me, going from 48 to 64 just means we're going to have more days to watch this tournament and more teams to watch this tournament. And to be honest with you, I wasn't a fan of the third wild cards that got in this year. I think if you do 64 teams, you can have... How many divisions is that? Is that...
3: I'm not here for math,
5: six, 64 divided... 20 fingers. 64 divided by 4.
3: 16.
5: Do that quickly.
4: 16.
5: Okay, 16. So you have 16 divisions, and you have the top two teams in each division make it on. And never mind these wild cards, right? You make group stage more important to play.
3: Carlo, I understand simple arithmetic, but I don't understand this take here. Don't water it down. Don't keep adding it. We've had a great tournament with the number of teams as it is right now. What do you got?
5: I'm not denying that it's been a great tournament with the number of teams. Matthew, I don't know if you've heard me. I threw out the idea that FIFA should look at an NIT World Cup, where after the original World Cup, you have the top 24 teams that didn't make the World Cup compete in an NIT tournament. Again, Matthew, the only sport that really consistently stays throughout the summer is MLB. Now, you have the CFL, but it's more of a weekend sport.
3: Yeah.
5: Right? MLB's every day. I just feel like...
3: Take some time off more from sports. Be with your kids.
5: It's entertaining. Matthew, the same thing... The same thing I said about the impact that the Jays had on young kids that want to play baseball.
3: I know.
5: The same impact it's having right now of kids watching the World Cup wanting to play soccer.
3: It gets watered down. It hurts the product. One Cinnabon is great. Four Cinnabon, I'm taking the day off work. You know, when you've got a great party with 17 people there, you know what you don't do? Let's get 20 more people into this party. You keep it at 17.
5: I'm all for more.
3: Not me. I want mine exclusive. All right, Arad, what do you got next?
4: Last one from me, gentlemen, in this segment.
3: I'll tell you this.
4: Is it an overreaction or proper reaction to say that Conor McGregor's last fight will be versus some celebrity?
3: That's a proper reaction. Oh, 100%. The next time Conor McGregor is
5: it going to be an MMA fight, or is it going to be a boxing match, though?
4: It'll be some sort of celebrity boxing match.
3: It's going to be Foxy Boxing with the giant novelty. It's going to be him fighting Ronda Rousey. It's going to be him. It's going to be him fighting, you know, the
5: John Cena,
3: a husband from the Real Housewives of Atlanta. He's done. He is 100% done. His leg was injured before he got in there. His mic skills aren't even that good. Last time he won a fight was 6 years ago. Last time he won a fight, we didn't know what COVID was. Get out of here. Yeah, the next time, I agree. The next time he fights someone, he should fight Will Smith. He should fight Will Smith, and Chris Rock should be the referee. that I would watch.
5: Yeah, I think it's the proper reaction. His next fight will be his last one, and we'll have to wait and see what type of fight it is.
3: Yeah. All right. Nice job with you with reaction, overreaction, proper reaction. Coming up on the other side of the show, we have got a first-up scoreboard like you wouldn't believe. Did the Maple Leafs beat Florida last night? What's going on with Patrick Mahomes? LeBron James did what? And I can't believe Ohtani in the ninth inning. It is a packed first-up scoreboard, and it's coming up next.
5: Not!
0: Time now for TSN 1050 Time Saver Traffic. cleared the Lawrence ramp to the south DVP. You can get on the DVP from Lawrence, no problem now. But the 401 West Collector is approaching Brock Road. Crash is still blocking the right lane and pretty slow on the approach here. And a little north of us, 400 southbound ramp to 89, a collision blocking the right lane. Off the highway, a big problem. Want to avoid Leslie. It's closed both ways north of Shepherd for a crash. 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
0: Welcome back, everyone. Time now for the first up scoreboard. Get rid of that. Not much really happened yesterday. Thanks, Christy Averro. This is first up. That's Carlo. I'm Matthew Kaz. Jordan Walker won the home run derby in a really, really fun home run derby. And that's all I got, Carlo. That's it. I think the bigger news is there's heat spikes in the city. Gas is going up tomorrow. And Carlo was without Wi-Fi or internet or cable or anything for about a 16-hour span yesterday. But at around 2 in the morning, Carlo got his Wi-Fi back. And that is your first up scoreboard. Carlo, on the other side of the show, we were talking about the MLB, the fact that CBA's coming up in December. There could be a work stoppage. You brought up the NHL back in 2004-05. I want to chat about that with you, because that was the first time that a professional sports league in North America canceled an entire season. I want to talk about work stoppages in baseball, in hockey, and how this all leads to Jaromír Jágr playing beach volleyball in Czechia. Trust me, there's a connection. It's coming up next.
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25: 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Crash is blocking the right lane pretty heavy once you pass the 412 as we continue to fill up on the rest of the majors as you head downtown. But a major issue coming off of the highway. Leslie is closed in both directions just north of Shepherd for collision investigation. 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
9: Welcome back, everyone. Second hour of First Up. That's Carlo Colaiacovo. I'm Matthew Cause. 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That's going to be a hell of a match. Those are like two of the top-ranked teams going into the tournament for the World Cup semifinals. I should also mention, if you're looking for something new later on tonight, the Toronto Tempo back at home taking on the Washington Mystics. Toronto won their last game against the Liberty on Sunday, ending a four-game losing streak. If you're a fan of the CFL, you got to wait till Saturday. Argonauts and Ticats on Saturday. It's one thing, Carlo, I don't understand. If I was in charge, Stuart Johnston, move to the side. I would have all the CFL games for this week on Thursday and Friday. Huh. I don't know how we got to figure that out with scheduling, but I, or at least one of those days, I would start packing CFL games the day after the All-Star game.
10: Yeah, I totally agree. I mean, take advantage of the days of... You know, the light
9: schedules,
10: right?
9: The lightest days of the year for sports. Yeah. Yeah, absolutely. You know, usually in these days we're more, you know, looking harder for topics, but you got the World Cup. But you brought up, we were yammering about the fact that baseball's in a really great place, but there is the dark cloud of a work stoppage because we know that the CBA comes to an end on like December 1st of this year. And the owners, they've proposed a salary cap, but with a salary cap floor, with the cap being $245 million, the floor being $171. There's no way the players are going to do it. There's going to be a hard line on this one. And you mentioned the NHL, and there was really two dates I wanted to talk about with you. The first one was back in 2004-05. That work stoppage lasted 310 days, the only time an entire season's been canceled in any professional sports league in North America. It led to poker suddenly becoming a dominant TV product. It was a wild time, now, you know, 21 years ago.
10: Yeah, and look, I mean, all the talk that we had about the Major League Baseball and some of the stances that players are taking where they're adamant that they're not taking a salary cap... You know, that was in 2004, 2005, that was early stages of my NHL career. I got drafted in 2001, and that was the year where I was expected to be a full-time NHLer. And so you're starting to learn of the CBA, you're starting to learn of the Players Association, and you're basically, you're getting advice from players that are involved, and a lot of the players involved in that, and again, like, they're the Players Association communication back then compared to now is completely different, right? It, players are more involved, players are more educated, there's an understanding of what needs to take place and what players have access to. So back in 05, you know, it was adamant right from the start. Players are never accepting a salary cap. It's not going to happen. You know, we're going to stay strong. Everybody's, you know, on the same page. The players are very supportive of it. And there was some players, they weren't willing to cross the line, but there were some players that just made the suggestion and said, guys, why don't we look at what a salary cap structure could look like for us just in case it's going to happen. I mean, we're here. We're just every meeting we get together, we're talking about no salary cap. And all we're doing is just not even, you know, putting the pieces together of what it could look like and discussing it, not saying that anybody has to agree to, but just see what it could look like. And I don't remember the name of the players, but there was a handful of players that just suggested that idea, and those players got absolutely crucified for even suggesting it. And what ultimately happened in the end? They lose a season, agree to a salary cap. Right? Yep. So I guess there's a lesson to be learned here where you can have everybody on the same page agreeing to one position, but the learning lesson is you should at least explore all the options and what it could look like and then determine whether or not direction you want to take.
9: Well, I don't know. Here's the thing. The lesson I heard from there is don't even explore the idea. If you're the players, don't even explore the idea of a salary cap. Peter Forsberg, in 2003-2004, his salary was $11 million. He was the highest-paid player. 16 years later, the highest-paid player was Connor McDavid at 12.5. That's not much of a jump. Mm-hmm. I did a little researchery over the last hour. The average player salary before the lockout, $1.83 million. The average player salary a decade later was 2.4. That is a tiny amount of a raise over 10 years when you include inflation. And at the time, the NHL was claiming there was only 11 profitable franchises. There might be some truth to that. The league was losing money. And then it was all of it. The term that was used was cost certainty. And I got to tell you, like, the owners, in the end, they won. Now it's getting better and better for the players, you know, certainly after COVID. We've seen the cap going up and up, and what happened with Leo Carlson. But that was a wild time. And Carlo, do you know what I wish? Do you know what I wish we had back in 04, 05? I wish we had social media.
10: Yeah.
9: Because here is a sentence I read from Sports Illustrated. Jaromír Jágr enjoyed his time off with some beach volleyball and then joined up with a Czech team and played in the Russian Super League as well. I wish there was Instagram of 2005 Jaromír Jágr dominating in beach volleyball during the 310 days there was no hockey.
10: Well, look, there was a lot of guys that decided to really take the year off of playing hockey and do other things. Right? Some guys explored going to play in Europe. Some guys explored playing other sports. Some guys just enjoyed drinking cocktails. Right? And
9: what was Carlo's world like in from September 16th, 2004 to July 22nd,
10: I played in the minors. I played in the minors. I wasn't a full-time NHLer. So that was actually the year where the American Hockey League was the strongest it's ever been, because there was a lot of NHL players playing in that league just so that they can make a living, right? So it was a tough year because, again, you know, you're playing with guys that were supposed to be NHL players. there's a lot of information that is being shared throughout the season, and guys are wondering if this is just a temporary thing or if it was a permanent thing that they were going to be there all year. And it ended up being a permanent thing because they ended up canceling the season. And, you know, ultimately at the end of it, there was players afterwards wondering if it was all worth it at the end. Like, was it worth canceling a full season, and was it worth losing the amount of money that some players lost, when ultimately at the end of the day, if they would have discussed what a salary cap could look like, maybe the players could have agreed to it and salvaged the season. And instead, they took a hard stance and ultimately ended up crossing the line anyways.
9: It ended up being lose-lose for the players.
10: Yeah, like, big time.
9: That's the case. It was 100%.
10: And that was Bob Goodnow that yep. led that.
9: Oh, yeah. No, I remember.
10: Players Association at the time.
9: God, I remember, Carlo, I was working it off the record then. You know, during that time period, like, listen, nothing's worse than me and Arad doing my radio show during COVID when there was zero sports. Yeah. But, man, that was a lousy time to be a Canadian sports fan when there was no hockey and just trying to find topics, trying to do a daily talk show. I got so I got so tired of all the labor talk, union talk, money yeah. talk.
10: It's not a fun conversation to have.
9: No, it's not.
10: In any sport. Because at the end of the day, our job is to react on the stuff that we're watching and the stuff that, you know, that we're seeing in reports and, you know, on social media, stuff like that. And the last thing we want to do is talk about players and owners getting into money fights.
9: Yeah, because no one wins, because if you're a fan, you don't care about the plight of the player. And listen, the player has a legitimate gripe when you look at the franchise values and how they keep going up and the amount of revenue that's being generated. And, like, listen, Netflix just did the home run derby. So now you've got more streamers trying to get in and getting some of the live sports action. That's mm-hmm. going to raise the costs. That means everyone's making more money. I understand the players going, I'm underpaid. I also understand when fans go, bleep you, you're underpaid. I haven't had a raise in 10 years. The price for groceries is so much more money, and we're barely scraping by, and you're complaining.
10: Gas prices are going up tomorrow.
9: Exactly. But I'm supposed to care about Juan Soto, worried about what the next contract is going to be.
10: Yeah. Like, Jason Robertson turning down $15 million a year over eight seasons. That's a wild season.
9: By the way, that is. We live in an NHL world where Jason Robertson was like $120 million. No. I'm like, Jason, Seattle.
10: Thanks, but no thanks.
9: A delightful place. So, like, it's just going to be ugly. Because no one's going to root for the players. And then I always love when the media goes, oh, why is everyone rooting for the owners? We're not. What we're rooting for is sports to go on. We're yeah. rooting for ourselves. I always love yeah. when some of the media goes, oh, you guys are whipping the players. Well, why are you pro-owner? We're not. As sports fans, we're pro-us. It's selfish, but we just want the games to
10: go
9: on.
10: We're pro-sport.
9: We're pro-sport. Actually, the other one I wanted to bring up, it was a much lesser one. This one only lasted 119 days. What was life like for Carlo Koliakovo in the 2012-13 NHL lockout, which went on from September 15th, 2012 to January 19th, 2013?
10: Yeah.
9: What was life like? Because you were with Detroit, I think, at the time.
10: Well, that was a harder one to go through because I was a UFA and expecting a nice, you know, payday and unrestricted free agency. And there was a lot of teams that were hesitant to spend because during the summer months, nobody really knew what the season was going to look like. And teams didn't know what the salary cap was going to be. And they were hesitant to give out term in any contracts that they handed out. So, it was a frustrating time for me. I was looking to sign in Detroit and ultimately I did. Like 3 or 4 days before the expected training camp was supposed to open, and then it didn't open, but I was still under contract by Detroit. And just being in limbo was the toughest part because nobody really knew what was going to happen. There was all this speculation that Gary Bettman had a 48-game season tucked in his drawer and had a specific date he had in mind of when he was going to negotiate to, because he was never going to sacrifice another season. So it just felt like
9: stoppages. There's nothing I like more than locking the players out.
10: Exactly. So it kind of felt like every time we met at the table with the NHL, it was wasting everybody's time because the NHL didn't want to hear or listen to what it is that we were hoping to negotiate with, because at the end of the day, they were going to stretch it right to the deadline because deadlines always spur action. And so it started September, went to October, went to November, and it just felt like, okay, like, how much do I continue training to get myself ready if really there is no end goal? And then by November, guys had an idea that this was going to go till mid-January, and then guys just took a month off in November and went to the vacations.
9: That would be a good month for me.
10: Like, I had an offer that year to go play in the Spangler Cup because they were recruiting players that weren't playing, and I took it, and it was an unbelievable experience. I'm so glad I did it because it opened up my eyes about exploring playing in Europe, and ultimately I did for 2 years. And I wanted, my mindset was go play, gain the experience, get into game shape so that I'm a little further ahead when I come out of it than most guys, because there's a good chance training camp's going to open up in sometime in January. And it did. It opened up like 10 days later. But in the final game, I ended up separating my shoulder of the Spangler Cup, and I had to deal with an injury, and it would turned out to be a lost season for me because 2 games into my Detroit season, I hurt the same shoulder and I was out for most of the year. So it was a tough mental grind more than physical, because mentally you were just trying to do the things that you needed to do to stay in shape and to be ready, but also mentally try to on track of what was going on, because you didn't want to fall too far behind.
9: But that's so hard, because like when you're a professional athlete, you're playing games, you've got a routine, there's practice. Now you take away that routine, but you're supposed to still be physically at your best and still being fully committed. That, just for human beings, that is hard.
10: I was training with a bunch of, I think it was like a group of 5 or 6 guys, and Phil Kessel was was in that group. skating, okay? So every day there'd be, you'd go train in the morning, then you'd go on the ice, and there'd be like 5 or 6 guys. And I remember there was a big meeting in November that we were all, there was like 30 guys that showed up to the skate, because it was either we were going to come back after that November meeting or it was going to be extended even more. And so we come off the ice, and I think it was, Brad Boyce that informed us that, hey guys, there's been no movement. Or it was Chris Campoli, sorry. There's been no movement. Chances are we're not going to play till December. And Phil Kessel was in his stall, and he goes, thank God we're not playing hockey, because I'm in the worst shape of my life.
9: There needs to be a Phil Kessel documentary.
10: Yeah. He's turned into a poker player now, eh?
9: That really?
10: Yeah.
9: Oh, okay.
10: Yeah.
9: I
10: signed, I think he signed a deal with some casino, and he's advertising being a poker player.
9: Yeah. Is it avid? Joined the WPT Global Poker Network as a brand ambassador.
10: Yeah.
9: That, I have thoughts. All right, we got to take a break. On the other side, we've got Blue Jays burning questions at the halfway point. I've got a delightful Blue Jays-related All-Star Game fact. And some people are saying that the guy with the most pressure in the semifinals, it's Mbappe. It's an interesting call. Shaka Hislop was talking about that. We'll get that for you as well. And at 7:45, Don Waddell is going to join us, the Blue Jackets president and GM. What sort of ways can we jackassery ask about Zach Werenski coming to Toronto? That's all coming up in the next half hour.
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25: Still a crash from the 401 West Collectors approaching Brock Road, blocking the right lane. It's busy as you pass the 412. We continue to fill up South 404 DVP. Of course, both directions on the 401 between the 427 and 400. Off the highway, we have a crash closure. Leslie, both directions north of Shepherd. 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

0: Welcome back, everyone. This is First Up. I'm Matthew Kaws in for Aaron Korolnik. Happy birthday, AK. It's his birthday today.
1: Should we cold call him, Matt?
0: I think he's golfing. I mean, we can. You cold called me on my birthday, and I picked that one. We could do that a little later.
1: He already warned us. He goes, don't try to cold call me because I won't answer. But no, I think we still got to try.
0: Yeah, you still got
1: to
0: try.
1: Maybe we'll let the audience listen to his voicemail.
0: Huh. I'm debating that because... Actually, no one leaves creative voicemail messages anymore anyway. We're going to focus. I was about to go down 17 different topics. That's Carlo Colaiacvo. This is Burning Questions, hence the music going on underneath with producer Arad. Arad, what do you got for Burning Blue Jays questions at the halfway point of the season? It's not actually the halfway point, but mathematically it's not, but it's the All-Star weekend. So what do you got?
2: So my first question is, obviously it's been a disappointing half season for the Jays.
0: Yeah,
2: unofficial half season, to say the least. And I would say out of all the players, the two most disappointing have been Vladdy and Jeff Hoffman. Mm-hmm. Between the two of them, who do you think's had the more disappointing season?
0: It's Vlad. It's not even close. It's Vlad, and it's not even close. He's the most disappointing player, not only on the Blue Jays, but he's the most disappointing player in the city of Toronto right now because of how good he was in October, because he was the best player in the playoffs for that run, because he did well in the World Baseball Classic. And he's not old, and he's not injured, and he didn't have off-field issues. He wasn't waving guns with John Morant on an Instagram account. And it's not like last year, whatever, was a fluke. He finished second in the MVP voting a bunch of years ago behind Shohei Ohtani, like 3-4 years ago. It's confusing. It's Vlad Guerrero Jr.
1: Yeah, I'm with you on this one. I mean, all you got to look at is the home runs. 6 home runs.
0: Yeah.
1: In 91 games.
0: Whoa.
1: I'm sorry. For a guy that makes $40 million a year, that just doesn't cut it. And for a team that has struggled as much as they have offensively for the majority of this season, it's because they don't have the offensive production that you expect to get at a guy like Vlad. You know, you look at a guy like Hoffman, there was already doubts with Hoffman coming into this season, so I don't think there's any surprise that he's struggling the way that he's had, and
0: he's been up
1: for how many blown saves that he's basically been with this team. The Vlad thing is just, it's a surprise to everyone because of the rise that he took in the playoffs last year and
0: you're getting choked up. You're emotional about Vlad not being.
1: I am very emotional. I'm also very upset about Vlad because, again, this is a team that the Blue Jays that went to the World Series and was supposed to take a next step this year. They have their general manager, who is the manager of the All-Star team. They have other players on their team that Dylan Cease is starting in the All-Star game. There's massive representation from this Blue Jays team because they are supposed to be a lot better than they are.
0: Yes.
1: And they're not because of these two players in particular. I mean, the amount of blown saves that Hoffman has had has cost them, and the lack of offensive power and offensive production on a consistent basis from Vladdy has hurt this team. I always use this stat with Vladdy. I don't care how many home runs, I don't care how many RBIs, I don't care his powers. It's clutch hits. How many clutch hits does Vlad Guerrero have? I don't have that exact number, but I could probably tell you it's not very much.
0: He's near the bottom among just American League first baseman and on-base slugging. It's dreadful. Yeah, so we're both on Vlad. What do you got next, Arad?
2: Does the Blue Jays offense need a rebuild / retool? I'm looking at their lineup. You got Clement, Lucas, Guerrero, Okamoto, Varsho, Valenzuela, Keys, Clase, Jimenez. Mm-hmm. How many of them do you think can come back next season? Like, how many of them are realistic everyday options at the major league level? I know you got George Springer, but that's another option you got to look at for a potential retool.
0: Yeah, the first thing you need is, I would say above all else, you need a center fielder with power. You need to find, because George Springer is a free agent after this year, and last year was this wonderful.
1: And Varsho's had a you know,
0: he's fine.
1: Kind of an underwhelming season.
0: Yeah, Varsho is fine, but you know, here's the best way to put it. You need to find an outfielder that is clearly better than Dalton Varsho. That's what you need. I think when you mentioned some of those guys, you know, Nathan Lucas, he's good enough, you know. But to me, it all starts with, of all those names you mentioned, and in the end, it's going to be 50-50. 50% of those guys will be back. 50% of those guys will be gone. It is first and foremost, find a guy who is clear.

0: Exactly. He's still got a Tony Taters. Maybe that's a guy you remember. He's a guy that, you know, has 1 year left on his deal and has made zero impact with this team. So when you're talking about retooling, I don't even want to focus on what next year's retool is going to look like, because they still have to try to get the best out of this group this season. Because what would be a tremendous loss for this fan base is the momentum it has gained from that World Series run, where every home game is sold out this year.
1: Yep.
0: Now, if you missed the playoffs this year, do you really want to know what next year is going to look like with this fan base? Are they going to come back? Are they going to give up? Are they going to believe? And everybody in management got an extension, so it's not like anybody in management's going anywhere.
2: Everyone's back.
0: Ultimately, it's at the end of the players, and the only bright spot you could really be thankful for with the Blue Jays offense is Okamoto. This guy has been a godsend for this offense and for this Blue Jays team this year, because he's the only bright spot.
2: Fully agree. What do you got next, Rod?
3: And last burning question for the Blue Jays from me today, gentlemen. Uh-huh. The Jays are only 2.5 games behind the final wild card spot.
2: Whoopity-doo. Oh, look where they are in the stand. I'm sorry, I didn't mean to interrupt.
3: Damn you, Cos. They're only 2.5 games behind the final wild card spot. But they have 5 teams to leapfrog to make it there.
2: Yeah.
3: Now, we've had Steve Phillips yesterday, Buster last week. Every other baseball guest that we've had has said that it's going to be a tough market for buyers, because not many teams are going to sell because there are so many teams vying for a wild card spot. Is this the perfect opportunity for the Jays to be sellers at the deadline for somebody like Kevin Gausman, who I think they can get good return for?
2: Yeah, I mean, that's kind of what it all comes down to. Like, it's funny. Like, you talk about, should there be buyers and sellers? Let's just have the honest conversation. Is it time to move on from a guy who's been great for the community? He's been a great Blue Jay, but his numbers are going down. He's certainly, the last couple months, nothing to write home about. If you can get a good package back for Kevin Gausman, I think you do it. The concern is, it's like, well, where's Jose Barrios going to be a year from now? Shane Bieber, what the hell's going on there? But yes, if you can get back a good package for Kevin Gausman, I think you do that, because Baltimore, Houston, Boston, Minnesota, and Seattle are all ahead of you for the final wild card.
0: I think everything you said is bang on, but we have to remind ourselves who owns this team, and it's an ownership group that is only interested in winning. And everything that they do and everything that they spend is because they want to contend, and I don't think they're going to sell any of their big name players. If anything, they're going to continue to look to add, because I think missing the playoffs with this group and this payroll will be absolutely detrimental to this team. So their focus has to be, you know, whatever happened in the first half of the season, they got to find a way to get on a run here, get back into the race, get into the playoffs, and then worry about next year.
2: And that is burning questions. On the other side of the show, Carla, we haven't done any sound. So I want to hear this. There's some World Cup clips that I want to get into, because we haven't talked about it. It's at 3:00 today. It's Spain. It is France. It's fantastic. And also, when we come back from the break, a delightful, positive Toronto Blue Jays little nugget about the All-Star game. We'll get that to you next.
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5: After clearing a crash on the 401 West Collectors approaching Brock Road, we now have a problem on the 407 westbound ramp to Brock Road. A stalled vehicle sitting in the center lane. It's filling up on the majors of 401 and the south 404 DVP. Northbound DVP might have a problem over by Bayview Bloor. We are seeing delays, a little out of the norm. Travel back in time for the most unique day trip at the Canadian Warplane Heritage Museum. 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

0: 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The semifinals kick off as France takes on Spain. 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

0: everyone. This is First Up. I'm Matthew Kaz. That's Carlo Colaiacovo. Don Waddell is going to join us, the Columbus Blue Jackets president and GM. And I'm curious, beyond all things Zach Werenski, I want to ask him, how different is being a GM today versus, just say, 8 years ago? You know, when you look at just the rise in salary cap, player empowerment, everyone on the move, Dylan Larkin doesn't want to stay. He's got a bunch of years left on his deal. The nature of how we cover and consume the NHL is changing, and I'm fascinated to hear it from an executive's point of view. But, Carlo, I've been teasing it out. Here's a fun little fact. So Dylan Cease is going to start for the American League for the All-Star game going on tonight. He is the first Blue Jay pitcher to start the All-Star game since Roy Halladay did in 2009. Now, tonight on the National League side, it'll be Christopher Sanchez. He's the first Phillies pitcher to start the All-Star game since Roy Halladay in 2011. A fun but also kind of sad when you know we think about the passing of Roy Halladay, but just the impact and just Roy Halladay, one of the greatest pitchers ever. So from a Blue Jays perspective, that's kind of a fun little Roy Halladay fact.
1: Yeah, it is really fun.
0: Yeah.
1: God bless Roy Halladay.
0: Yeah, there's no other way to put it than that. One of the greatest to ever do it, certainly in Toronto. All right, just awkwardly transitioning from that to the World Cup. Because today, 3 o'clock, you got France versus Spain. You got Mbappe going up against a Spanish defense that's only allowed one goal, and that was in the last game. And Shaka Hislop was talking about this match and saying that Mbappe has got the most pressure of all the remaining World Cup stars.
2: Under the most pressure, Kylian Mbappe. I think France are the best team in this tournament. Kylian Mbappe is certainly the bright light of this French national team, coming off two disappointing seasons for Real Madrid, but certainly is playing some of his best football in a France shirt. There's a lot expected of him in what many feel is the best attack that we've seen, not just this tournament, but arguably any. Without question, if they go on to win it, they'll be regarded as the best French team in all history. They'll be spoken about as among the best teams to have played world football. That comes with a lot of pressure, and Kylian Mbappe, as captain, shoulders most of it.
0: See,
1: I don't agree with that.
0: I don't agree with it as well. I think I look at what Mbappe has here. He has an opportunity to enter in the, no, Messi's not the greatest of all time. I'm going to be the greatest of all time. You win this match. You win the World Cup. He'll probably win the Golden Boot. He'll be his second World Cup win. You know, they got to the finals, and he had a hat trick in 2022. Mm. I think it's Kane or Bellingham just because
1: totally
0: of... Because England hasn't been to the final since 1966, and that's from my neophyte soccer opinion that it really is on those two.
1: So let's look at the four teams that are remaining. France is the number one seed, right?
0: Yes.
1: They're playing Spain.
0: Yep.
1: Spain, their superstar is Lamine Yamal. He's barely 20 years old. Okay. Yep. And there's not going to be any pressure on him. If anything, Spain is, you know, they're in. Embracing the underdog role in this matchup against Spain. Argentina and Messi, well, they got their glory in the last World Cup, so there's not going to be the same in amount of pressure.
0: There's no pressure. There's no star with less pressure than Lionel Messi. He can literally do anything, and it's
1: 100%,
0: totally fine.
1: 100%. Yeah. And France, again, France's dominance in the soccer FIFA rankings has been, what, over the last decade? I mean, you talked about them winning the World Cup, then they went to the finals last year, the last tournament, they easily could have won it, they lose in penalty kicks to Argentina, that gives Messi his crown. The team that's got all the pressure, you just mentioned, is England.
0: Yeah.
1: Because this is probably Harry Kane's last go at this tournament, with the way he's aging. Jude Bellingham is the new face of England soccer, and the pressure for England to win, like you said, for the first time since, what, the early
0: 1966. 1966 is the last time they won it, and the only time they've won it. So all the pressure is there.
1: I don't know. And Mbappe's one of the best players in the world and has been one of the best players in this tournament. I don't see why he has to be the guy with the most amount of pressure. If anything, it's Harry Kane and Jude Bellingham that is facing the most amount of pressure because they got to get back. They got to get by Argentina. And that's not going to be easy considering how much favoritism Argentina has been getting with the referees and VARs throughout this tournament.
3: We can at least agree on this with Argentina. They've been playing with fire, and it seems that if there's a 50-50 call, it's kind of gone Argentina's way. By the way, the revenge here for France. They lost to Spain in the UEFA European Championship just 2 years ago. Spain, France, 3 o'clock right here on TSN 1050. I want to remind everyone that this hour is brought to you by the big one-top combo from 2-for-1 Pizza, a large one-topping pizza, 2 bottled pops, and 2 dips, just $19.99. On the other side of the show, Don Waddell, Blue Jackets president and GM, will be joining Carlo and I. You are listening to First Up right here on TSN 1050.
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5: Stalled vehicle on the DVP southbound past Eglinton on the left shoulder. And right now we're just dealing with a stall on the 407 westbound ramp to Brock Road. Center lane there blocked. The rest of majors are filling up, but overall relatively problem-free. Off the highway, though, Leslie both ways still closed north of Shepherd for a crash. 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
3: Welcome back, everyone. This is First Up. I'm Matthew Cause. That's Carlo Koliakovo. Thrilled to have our next guest on. I'm always curious, what is the life like for a general manager in hockey in mid-July? Do they take time off? How much time off are they actually taking? And when does the prep start for the next year? It's Don Waddell, Blue Jackets GM, president of hockey operations. Good morning, Don. Thank you so much for being on the show today.
22: Always a pleasure to be with you guys. Thank you for having me.
3: Yeah. So actually, I'm curious. Actually, we'll get to the summer stuff. What I'm wondering about is with the salary cap has been going up and up, and all those years of COVID and everything stagnation are behind us. Leo Carlson offer sheet, more players wanting to be on the move, wanting to be traded, player empowerment. And I'm wondering, how much different is your job as a general manager today versus, say, not that long ago, like 2018, your first year with Carolina? How different is it to be a hockey executive today versus just 8 years ago?
7: Well, I think there's a lot more going on today with, the way the cap has continued to rise. You know, less UFAs on the market as far as the top end guys. You know, if you're going to try to make your team stronger, you got to do it through trades. Contracts are becoming more difficult to negotiate as we sit here with two arbitration cases potentially and Adam Fantilli that's still unsigned. So, it's the business has become so big that, you got to be real careful. You know, the cap continues to rise, but it's amazing how fast you could spend that money too. So, because the players want a bigger share. It's as the cap goes up, so does salary. So it's an interesting time, that's for sure.
1: Well, it definitely was an interesting time for you, Don, around July 1st, where, it was Zach Werenski that got a lot of the hockey world's attention. Do you mind navigating us through that whole process and how difficult it was for you and Zach during that time where there was a lot of speculation out there on what happened? And obviously, you guys have found a way to, to patch things up. But how difficult was that situation to navigate given the time of year?
7: Well, certainly there was the difficult part, to be honest with you, was the media because, the media is not involved. The media is not involved in our discussions, and our discussions were totally much different than what was being portrayed at times, that's for sure. And I know that's everybody's job, and I understand that. But, Zach and I met several times. I went to Detroit, had breakfast with them, talked to them on the phone. And I think where it got blown out is, we talked about the future. And, nobody, first of all, we can't negotiate a contract until next summer with them anyways with 2 years left. But that got mistaken that we were in a hurry to trade him, and he wanted to be traded. And the only thing that was always discussed, if there's something that made some sense, I would bring it to him. And when we were talking to, it's well known to Dallas about the trade, when I called his agent, and within an hour I got a call back saying Dak wants to be a Blue Jacket. He doesn't want to go anyplace. And then I had a great meeting with him, and he said, he's been here 10 years. He wants to see his team back in the playoffs. He's fully committed here. And, what the future holds, we'll figure that out when time comes. But for now, he was very excited about staying here and taking his team to where we need to get back to the playoffs.
3: I'm not going to lie, Don, for several hours on the morning of Free Agent Frenzy, we also got excited here in Toronto, and I'm not going to lie, take this in the spirit in which it's meant. We were not happy that you guys became happy. I want to apologize for that, but what about Ben Danford? Ben Danford, a fifth rounder in cash considerations. Let's get this done end of day. How say you?
7: Yeah, well, I hate to disappoint you, but I think I've been doing it for a couple of years. And I'm not going to say I have made some bad trades, as we probably most people do. You've been in the general manager for 22 years, but I think we'll pass on that.
3: All right. You're a shrewd negotiator. I got a third in 2029. We'll take this offline. What I'm curious about, Don, is do you find yourself getting surprised more by what's going on around the NHL? A couple of years ago, the Matthew Tkachuk trade. Now Brady Tkachuk wanted out of Ottawa. Dylan Larkin is, wanting out of Detroit. Leo Carlson now about to make $4 million more than Leon Draisaitl. And I just... We've been discussing this. I've never been around where the NHL offseason had as many storylines as the NHL playoffs, but that's kind of where it feels like we are. Have you been surprised by anything over the last couple of years?
7: Well, certainly this summer has been, as we talked earlier, this has been a different summer. And, you know, offer sheets have happened in the past. I've been involved in them on both sides. But, and I think everybody's a little surprised at this one. But, you know, teams have to make a decision what they feel is best for them. And that's why you saw a couple offer sheets this year. And then, you know, some of the no trade guys that have asked for trades. Stuff. You know, that's a tough one because, you know, players ask for this condition, you know, they get paid. Usually it's the better players that are getting paid a lot of money, and then, you know, these things pop up, and, you know, it's something that we've all had to deal with. And, you know, the problem is when, because I've had lots of players in my years ask for trades, but, you know, they didn't become public. And sometimes players got traded, sometimes they didn't. And when it becomes public, you know, that puts a lot more emphasis not only on the team, but the player also. So it's been a different summer for sure. I guess, again, where of all my years, I have been surprised probably more this summer than any years past. And I think it's going to continue that way. Like I said earlier, you know, RFAs are becoming UFAs now with potential offer sheets. And so I think you're going to start seeing this, you know, again, with the cap going up, you know, most teams are trying to lock up their better players and our young players long term. And, you know, now that may change because, you know, agents and players are going to sit down out there and say, hey, you know, offer sheets are becoming a thing of the norm now instead of the odd one here and there. So it's going to be interesting to see how this all plays out in the next few years.
1: I want to elaborate on the offer sheet thing because it was something that's always existed, but nobody would really take advantage of it, and it almost seemed like there was a fraternity among GMs that they wouldn't do it to each other. And with the big one that we saw this year with Leo Carlson, does it change your approach on how you negotiate now, knowing that it could become a serious threat? And, you know, you have a player on your roster at Adam Fantilli who's eligible for that. You know, what was your reaction when you saw that offer sheet, and how has your position changed now with how you plan to negotiate moving forward?
7: Yeah, I was certainly surprised by it. Again, teams make their own decision. Certainly, the cost of doing business for these players has now gone up, for sure. It's, you know, that's the norm. You know, when you have contracts signed for higher amounts of money, it drags, you know, your good players up. There's no way around that. But, you know, the good thing about within Adam's case is that, you know, I talk to the agent, Scott Brisson, all the time. And, you know, we're, I think, good faith negotiating to try to get something done. And, you know, I understand why they wanted to wait to see what was going to happen. You know, it's everybody didn't know what was going to happen come July 1st. And so, you know, we had met back in Buffalo and just said, you know, let's just see how things play out here. And, you know, I think the communication between the player, the team, and the agent and the team, particularly myself, negotiating these deals, is what's so important. You know, you can't break off those discussions. You've got to stay in those discussions. You may not always agree with what's coming back your way, but as long as you're talking, I feel confident that we'll get a deal done, particularly in Adam's case. And then we have the two arbitration cases, which potentially, hopefully, will get settled before arbitration.
1: So let's look at your roster right now. You made the big trade to bring in Valeri Nichushkin. Zach Werenski's still in the fold. You got almost $25 million in cap space. You got Jack Greaves, who needs a new contract too, and he had a great standout performance at the World Hockey Championships. Your position as a GM right now, you know, we're in the middle of July. You know, we joke a lot, you know, about the way the NHL operates, where it's like the first week of July, everyone goes crazy, and then everyone goes on vacation till the end of August, and then September, it's like, okay, I got to get back to work. Your position as a GM with the Columbus Blue Jackets, are you still actively trying to, you know, look at improving your rosters by bringing players in, or are you just sort of in a wait-and-see approach?
7: Well, as far as bringing, there's a couple free agents that we've talked to quite a bit here. Until we get, you know, you say you get $25 million, you know, cap space, and, you know, with Fantilli and the two our cases, this money could go very quickly. So you never want to put yourself in a position that you don't have enough cap space if you ever did get an offer sheet. But we are talking to teams potentially about trades. I think that's the the route we would have to go at this point. If we get things settled, then, you know, there's a few guys that we think we still could get that we'd like to add. But I think you're going to see, you know, we have pretty good activity of trades, and it seems like there's more in July 14th, more talk still going on about movement around the league than years past. You know, usually, as you said, things shut down pretty quick, but not in Columbus with everything we got going on. So I think, you know, usually by this time it's starting to slow down, and August is always the slowest month. And I think through July here, I think it's going to continue because there's still a lot of guys still to get signed. There's not a lot, but there's some top, obviously, RFAs that still need to get signed. And so I think the norm of our business is changing where, you know, you don't count on getting out of the office too much in July, that's for sure.
3: No, your golf game is going to suffer. Okay,
1: yeah,
3: Don.
1: Come on. We can't let the golf game suffer, Donnie.
3: Don.
7: I got membership multiple places, and I've yet to play golf this year. So
3: those courses, those clubhouses, they are stealing from you. Speaking of stealing, fine, Don, you twisted my arm. Adam Fantilli to the Maple Leafs for a Marley to be named later. We'll get the deal done at the end of the show. We'll take this offline. No worries. I'm not going to leak a thing to Dreger, I promise. What I'm curious about, how much pride did you take when you saw Carolina win the Cup? Now, obviously, you want your team to win, but, you know, you were the GM from 18 to 24. You had a role in a bunch of the players, Freddie Anderson, Seth Jarvis, Jackson Blake. As the former GM, what was your emotions when Carolina beat Vegas?
7: Well, as you said, there's 10 or 11 players that either we drafted or signed. Sebastian Coffin, we won the lottery from 11 to 2. I was very proud of those guys and obviously the coaching staff, you know, Harry Rod in 2018 when I took over there and along with Gleason and Jeff Daniels, the assistant coaches. So I was very happy for those guys. It's been a battle, you know, getting to the conference finals a couple of times when I was there and not getting to that, you know, final piece. So for the players and the coaches, extremely happy, for them. And, you know, it's different if we were the team that was playing against them, but obviously we were out and we were watching. So, no, I was very, very happy for them.
3: Yeah, no, it was a great moment. I think it's always important to remember when you see a championship team, you got to look back at some of the executives before and the roles that they played. Don, really appreciate you joining the show. We'll chat later, and I hope you can at least get 9 holes in the next month.
7: Okay, and if you have any other bright ideas about a trade, just, you know, send them my way.
3: I'm not going to say I got a Phil Kessel game-worn jersey. I just want to sweeten the deal. Just throw it
7: out.
1: Donnie, it's the middle of July. We really appreciate you joining us, especially during this busy time that you're in. So thank you.
7: Yeah, of course. Thanks for having me.
1: And good luck. Good luck.
7: Thank you.
3: It is Don Waddell. Yeah, I mean, like, you're an executive, like 15 years ago. Your summers were very different than what it is now. And it's like, wait, that guy wants to be traded? Like, we still don't know what's going to go on with Dylan Larkin. Like, what, Dylan Larkin, Morgan
1: Riley. How do you think Dylan Larkin feels right now with everything he's seen right now happen in the NHL with certain players getting traded, certain contracts being signed, and he's just sitting there, like, twiddling his thumbs. He's like, okay, when is my situation? I can figure it out.
3: All right, 5 teams. I'll increase it to 5 teams I will allow myself to be moved to. All right, in the third hour of the show, we got Buster Olney. He's going to join us at 8:15, and we'll talk about just what a wonderful home run derby it was, and we'll get into that, the All-Star game, the state of the Toronto Blue Jays. Third hour of First Up coming up right after this.
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19: The 407 westbound ramp to Brock Road. We have a stalled vehicle sitting in the center lane and just a couple of stall issues on the DVP. Southbound past Eglinton on the left side and northbound DVP approaching York Mills. We have another stall and that's on the right shoulder as volume delays continue to build up as you head downtown this morning. There's no shortcut for saving time, but saving money is simple. 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

0: Welcome back, everybody. This is First Up, third hour of the show. That's Carlo Colaiacovo. I'm Matthew Kaz. We are brought to you by Lease Buster. We'll do a shorter segment here. Then Buster Olney's going to join us at 8:15. And again, as we're saying, I think the Home Run Derby was a success. A, as you mentioned, the crowd was into it, and Kyle Schwarber nearly won it, and it came down, you know, Schwarber was right there in the finals. But in the end, Carlo, they made it simple. They got rid of a lot of the rules. They got rid of the clock. It's you got 20 swings. Do with it as you see fit, then 15 swings in the other rounds. And you got to focus on each home run. Not, okay, keep throwing the ball. Oh, home run. Another pitch, another pitch, another pitch. Oh, my God, another kid got beamed by a liner. You didn't have any of that. You went back to a simpler form, and it just made, for me, it made for a better TV product. Kudos to MLB for what they did last night.
1: Yeah, I totally agree. I was thoroughly entertained, and especially with the way it ended. I mean, you couldn't write a better script for a debut of a new format to end the way that it did in absolutely thrilling fashion, where on the last swing by Jordan Walker, he needed six home runs to beat Kyle Schwarber, the hometown guy, the guy that everybody in Philly was cheering for. And he goes out there as the villain in a hostile environment where people were booing and cheering for him or cheering against him. And to pull off what he did was absolutely incredible.
0: Well, let's have a listen to it, 20 Fingers. Here is Jordan Walker and his walk-off home run. Here is the final call. Okay. Now I don't like it anymore. No. You know what we needed? We needed the people in who are calling the World Cup. You get me the gentleman involved in Argentina's 3-2 win,
1: a
0: comeback win against Egypt. You get me a Spanish. You get me the gentleman that were calling some of the Spain games and things like that. That home run derby. That call would have been better. Whatever. It was a great moment. It's cool seeing all the kids there as well and all the family. And they nailed it. They 100% nailed it. And like, we're going to talk to Buster in a little bit, but it's so crazy, Carlo. I went back and I was reading previews of the Toronto Blue Jays going into the All-Star game last year. Like, Keegan Matheson had a piece, you know, where the state of the Toronto Blue Jays at the 2025 All-Star game. And the theme a year ago was, wow, I can't believe how good Toronto is. Remember, they were last in 2024. This is fantastic. Mm. And now it's the same thing, just in reverse. I can't believe how bad the Blue Jays are. A year ago at the All-Star game, the Jays were leading the American League East. Now they are last in the American League East. But at least, Carlo, for one night, we can enjoy Dylan Cease, Louis Varland, Ernie Clement, and hopefully some of those guys can have a positive experience and just, you know, have some good moments tonight.
1: Yeah, and look, those players that you just mentioned have been standout players for the Jays.
0: Yeah.
1: Right? Dylan Cease, a really rewarding signing in the offseason, getting himself a massive contract.
0: Yep.
1: Ernie Clement has taken the leap that we've expected Addison Barger to take, or even Vlad Guerrero Jr. to take after the momentum he built with that playoff performance that he had leading the Blue Jays. And Louis Varland, I mean, this guy's been lights out. Absolute lights out. And these have all been deserving, players for the positions that they've earned in this All-Star game. And, you know, John Schneider is the manager because he was the World Series manager for the Jays. So, you would think when you've got that many bright spots on a team, your team would be performing that much better. I mean, we're talking about three players in starting roles at the All-Star game, and the Blue Jays are, what, 2.5 out of a wild card spot? It's not it's not a great position that should be celebrated for anybody that's involved with the Jays. It's for me, it's been a, you know, a disaster of a season, or at least disaster of our first half, because with this lineup and this payroll, there is no excuses for this Blue Jays team to be where they're at.
0: It's been a slow drip of mediocrity throughout the year. I remember when I talked to Buster Olney last week, give me a Vlad comparison for a guy this good, this young, this talented, this healthy, who was that good in the playoffs and then is doing this the following year. The example he gave was a dude from the 1970s. Buster Olney, our ESPN MLB insider. We'll look back at the Home Run Derby. We'll look ahead to the All-Star Game tonight. And that is coming up in just a moment. 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
3: Well, the volume delays heading downtown continue. South 404 DVP approaching Finch down to Don Mills, and some slowdowns again as you pass Bayview Bluer to Richmond. Eastbound QBW Gardner pretty slow, and it begins once you pass Mississauga Road and the 401 heavy but problem free. When the pressure's on, a good partner helps you stay the course. 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
0: Welcome back, everyone. This is First Up on TSN 1050, Step Brothers edition of the show. Aaron Krolnick's away. I'm Matthew Cause. That is Carlo Koliakovo. Should remind everyone, 3 o'clock today. My God, the semifinals. It's the best four teams left in the World Cup today. It is Spain versus France, and then tomorrow, England versus Argentina. Joining us now to look back at last night's home run derby and look ahead to the All-Star game, ESPN MLB Insider. It is Buster Olney. Buster, good morning. Thank you so much for joining the program today.
4: Good to talk with you guys. How you doing?
0: Doing fantastic. Doing fantastic.
1: Buster, is the adrenaline still pumping after what you witnessed last night?
4: The adrenaline, three cups of coffee, excitement over Jordan Walker's finish. That was one of the best derbies that I've seen. And the funny thing was, is going into it, I had really low expectations. And it's interesting, the numbers, in the last five home run derbies, the average number of home runs hit in the derby was 275. This year, last night, there were 131, but the pace was really good. I went in thinking, man, this could drag, and it turned out to be excellent. And to see Jordan Walker stand up to Phillies fans last night, that was something.
0: Listen, it was great drama, as you mentioned, because of Phillies fans. But I love, usually, what do we like to do? We usually like to rip on All-Star games, on events, on things, on novelty. What they did was brilliant last night. I'm glad they got rid of the clock. I'm glad that it was quality over quantity. You know, use your swings wisely. Also, every pitch, there was build-up. There was anticipation. Before the home run derby looked like a video game where throw 100 pitches in 30 seconds and see how many you can ping out. I thought just from a TV, from a viewing standpoint, I much preferred this than the clock-based format that started up a little over a decade ago.
4: Yeah, one of the complaints that I heard, and I, was part of the derby coverage for years, one of the complaints I would hear from friends is they wanted to be able to track, to see how far each home run was hit, and they wanted to follow it into the stands, and instead you had the barrage, which really was started by Todd Frazier, his brother Charlie, when they won the derby in Cincinnati, where he had Todd basically saying, throw faster, and that had sort of been the way we had seen with derbies. And so last night there was a little bit of marination between pitches, and you had a sense of the drama. I do think that if you're going to introduce a new format, to be in Philadelphia last night was probably a great place to start, because typically the home run derby, it's, kumbaya, it's fun, everyone's happy. But man, right from the get-go, when they introduced Ben Rice, the Yankee, they booed. They introduced Junior Caminero, who was perceived to be the biggest threat to Schwarber and Harper, and they booed. And then they booed Wilson Contreras, and then they booed Jordan Walker. And I got to tell you guys, I did the event on radio last night. The moment that Jordan Walker hit the winning home run, as it's flying out to right field, I looked down. Those Phillies fans hit the aisles so fast.
1: No.
4: They exited that place last night. Yeah. And, Kyle Schwarber was incredibly gracious in defeat. But, as he's hugging Jordan Walker, it felt like half the fans had already left.
1: Oh, man. And you know what? Yesterday, the environment was incredible because it was the Philly fans, right? And they showed you yesterday how ruthless they can be. And it was a classic example of, hero versus villain, right? The hero was supposed to be Kyle Schwarber. He was supposed to be the guy that walks away with it in front of the home fans. And then for Jordan Walker to embrace the villain role and to do what he did, it's a scene out of the Avengers, Marvel series. It was incredible.
4: It was. And it's interesting because, before the event began, I was talking with Oliver Marmol, the Cardinals manager, and I said, how's Jordan was standing 5 feet away from us. And I said, how do you think he's going to do? And he goes, he's nervous. And then he got into the box and wow, was he relaxed. And he was so comfortable. And had these just a great pace where he's taking a deep breath between swings. Typically, you see guys get caught up in the moment. I thought Caglione did in his round. He was going so fast, and he was having a hard time focusing. Even Bryce Harper. And so to see Jordan Walker, the youngest home run derby winner ever, just have such wonderful pace and comfort level and getting it done. And, with those magenta balls at the end, guys, players were saying they were having a hard time seeing them. You know, because they look like old ABA basketballs, I think, in the night. And yet Jordan Walker, you know, winds up hitting four straight home runs to knock out the hometown guy, Kyle Schwarber. It was a great drama.
0: It was, both on the field as a TV product. Please keep it like this. Baseball doesn't have a clock. We don't need a clock in the home run derby. All right, going from the positive to less positive. Buster, could you explain everything that's going on with another Philadelphia star, with star pitcher Zach Wheeler?
4: Yeah, so Zach Wheeler, you know, he's been one of the best pitchers in the National League this year, no question. 10-1 with a 2.13 ERA, set a stellar first half. Their turnaround really started when Zach came back from the treatment. He got thoracic outlet syndrome surgery, which is can be really touchy and really a threat to a career. He's been tremendous. And with the All-Star game in Philadelphia, I think there was an expectation that he would be on the original team that was named. That didn't happen. And Zach was pretty outspoken about it. He said he thought it was BS that he wasn't on the team. And I saw him in Cincinnati last week, and I asked him, I said, hey, you're pitching on Sunday before the All-Star break. If you're going to be added to the team, you got to be available to pitch on Tuesday. Would you do that? And I said, you know, I'll go on air because we had a broadcast that night, and I'll say that. He goes, yes. And then he was offered a spot on Friday, Saturday by Major League Baseball, and he said no, and he told reporters that he felt disrespected by the initial choice. You know, if Zach and I were friends, I would say, dude, it was a mistake to leave you off the team, but don't let those guys affect your experience, the experience your kids. Go and have fun. But instead, the event's going on, and one of the best pitchers in baseball is not going to be there, and it's really too bad.
0: It is. Yeah, 100%. And just you don't want that to become a story. And the thing is, you can understand why Wheeler is, why he's upset. But at the same time, it's not the best look. On the other side, now we're going to be biased. I love the fact that Dylan Cease is starting the All-Star game. First time a Blue Jay has done that since Roy Halladay in 2009. But should it be Cease who gets the first pitch tonight and not Cam Schlittler?
4: So if you were to do voting today, I don't think there's any question. Cam Schlittler would be the American League Cy Young Award. Yeah. Is this a big deal? No. Like, to me, it feels like writers are trying to make it a bigger deal than it is. Like it's some sign of disrespect. Look, to the winners go the spoils. And John Schneider is the manager who took the team to Game 7 of the World Series last year, and he gets to choose the starter. And I can remember covering Joe Torre and him sort of looking at you, Riley, saying, let's see, if I have a choice between my guy and a guy on another team, who am I going to take? I'm going to take my guy. And everybody gets that. I talked to folks with the Yankees yesterday who were like, yep, we get it. Cam's great. But, you know, if John Schneider wants to pick his own guy, that's his prerogative. And by the way, Dylan Cease has been great. It's not like, he's picking a guy with a 5 ERA. Dylan Cease has been one of the best pitchers in baseball. So I think it's much more of a media issue than I think it is a team issue.
1: Buster, let's focus on where the mindset of general managers are right now. Obviously, the All-Star break, the players are participating, but coming out of it, teams are going to start to focus on the trade deadline. What are you hearing about the direction that teams plan to go at the deadline?
4: So I talked to three GMs yesterday who told me that the number one question is how many teams are actually going to be selling. Because 3 weeks ago, you know, idiots like me were speculating about the trade market, and we were saying Derek Skubal of the Tigers and Casey Mize of the Tigers and Sonny Gray of the Red Sox and Roldis Chapman and Garrett Whitlock. Well, guess what? The Red Sox have been surging. 9 straight wins going to the deadline. They're not selling. They're a half game out of the wild card race. The Tigers are within 3.5 games. Unless they collapse, I don't think they're going to sell. And those GMs I talked to don't think they're going to sell either unless there's a total collapse in the next 2 weeks. This is the one time a year in baseball when small sample size matters a lot. So how teams come out of the deadline is going to be really important, especially among this morass of American League teams that are sort of packed together. You can talk yourself into believing that you have a chance to emerge from that group. So I think a lot of the American League general managers are going to go into the second half thinking, you know what, we're going to play it out. And if there are sales, like I imagine if the Blue Jays wind up being sellers, then it would be very measured. It wouldn't be like a total dumping of players. And if they add, I don't think it's going to be like we're going to spend a lot of resources to improve a roster, because let's face it, it has been a struggle for so many of these AL teams.
0: Yeah, it's funny you mentioned small sample size. There's like 16 games to the trade deadline, and so 16 out of 162 game season, you don't have to do the math.
4: Yep.
0: But 10% of the year may decide the fates of so many organizations. I'm wondering, Buster, and you don't have to be like super specific, but what could be gotten back if the Blue Jays decide to trade Kevin Gausman? It was great early in the year. He's been great with Toronto, struggled a little bit recently. But considering there's not many sellers out there and Gausman can bring, you know, we've seen him succeed at the highest level, what would a Kevin Gausman return look like?
4: Well, and this is a case where beauty is in the eyes of the beholder, right? It, you know, well, you can get what someone's going to offer you. But generally speaking, you're not going to get a ton. You're probably going to get like a, you know, a deal anchored by one top 200 prospect. You're not going to get a top 50 prospect. And that also has to be a factor in is the decision whether to sell, because it's not only about, you know, trying to improve your team going forward, but what's the message you send to the fans? And in a mediocre American league, it seems much more likely that a team like the Blue Jays would say, you know what, Vladdy had a good last week. Maybe he'll start to turn around. We'll go for it as opposed to waving the white flag.
0: Buster, always appreciate. We know you got about 100 things to do between now and the All-Star game. All the best, and thanks for joining us.
4: All right, guys. Thanks for having me. Always fun.
0: Yeah, take care. That is our ESPN MLB insider, Buster Olney. How many hours of sleep do you think Buster's working on here? Because, you know, you do the home run derby, then you're going to do some media afterwards, and then you got to get back to the hotel, and then all the work today. He's going to be on TV soon. Yeah. There's not a lot. Like, who got
1: it's supposed
0: who got
1: to be a less, break? No.
0: Yeah. No. Who got less sleep, Buster Olney or Carlo Koliakovo, who was dealing with the uncertainty of whether or not he would have internet, Wi-Fi, or cable after a cement truck or something ran into something in your neighborhood there? I remember you were telling us at the start of the show.
1: Yeah, apparently the report is a cement truck ran through a power line and left everybody in my area with no cable or internet for almost 12 hours.
0: At least.
1: It was tough. So,
0: yeah. No, that is
1: so it was a very, usually it's a relaxing sleep. It was a very stressful sleep because you're like, okay, do I wake up? Do I have it? Do I wake up? Do I got to go into the studio? So, but all is good. All is good. We're back.
0: We are back.
1: We're on the show. We're having fun. And that's all that matters.
0: You know what? So there it is. You turn that frown upside down. Yeah. The one other guy, just real quick, that I can't help but think about. This is going to sound really weird. I was thinking about it was Alek Manoah. Because
1: where did that name come from?
0: Because he was a star in the 2022 All-Star Game. Do you remember he was pitching and being interviewed by John Smoltz? And it was one of the first times where they're doing these live interviews during gameplay. And they were going back and forth in between pitches. And I just remember thinking, oh, my God, this is so cool. And Manoah is this young, charismatic star, and the future is bright ahead of him. And then the next year, his ERA goes from 2.2 to 5.8. Then the year after that, he's out with the Blue Jays. He doesn't pitch in 2025. And this last year, he made it through 7 1/3 innings with the Angels. He had an ERA of 9.8, and they released him. 4 years ago, he was the star or one of the stars of the All-Star Game, and now he's fighting for his professional baseball life.
1: Yeah, it's crazy how a guy that good, you know, fell off as bad as he did.
0: Yeah.
1: Right? You feel for him. And you hope that there's something that can happen with him where he, you know, finds himself again and, you know, he can revive his Major League Baseball career as a pitcher, because he was the future of the Blue Jays, right? Yeah. And then it was that one playoff performance, and I'll never forget when he came out that game before Seattle, and he got lit up in the first inning, and he said, "Pressure's what you put in tires." And
0: oh yeah,
1: ever since that comment, it's been, you know, an uphill battle for him.
8: Yeah, pressure is something you put in your tires.
1: Wow,
0: I don't think it is. I think you put air in your tires. I think you measure the pressure of your tire. I mean, you know, not to be specific here, but you know, I feel like anyway. Okay, you know what? On the other side, I want to throw two names by you. I've been trying to think, Carlo, and maybe during the commercial break, put your thinking cap on. Can you think of a hockey comparison

0: but this is what we call a tease. Coming up on the other side, what name does Carlo Colaiacovo have on the tip of his tongue? Find out next.
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2: The volume delays, it continues to build if you're heading downtown. South 404 DVP approaching Finch toward Richmond as well. Eastbound on the QEW as you pass Mississauga Road to just before Spadina. A 401 filling up as well, both express and collectors both ways. 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From the News Talk 1010 Traffic Center, I'm Dan Dealey.
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0: Can't talk, gotta beat in my headphones. Welcome back, everyone. This is the Step Brothers edition of First Up. I'm Matthew Kaz. That's Carlo Colaiacovo. We got Luke Wildman, who joined us around 9:05 this morning to get you set for France versus Spain. That's going on at 3 o'clock today on the station. And tomorrow it is England versus Argentina. But I'm throwing this out to you there, Carlo, because I know it's a subject that we harp on, that I harp on, but Vlad, at the end of October, was the number one Toronto athlete. He was well above any Maple Leaf, any Raptor, anyone from TFC, the Argonauts, Tempo, you name it, he's number one. And the drop-off this year has been stunning because it's not like he had an off season of surgeries or injuries. It's not like he's the age of George Springer. It's not like he's a guy that couldn't handle pressure. He handled pressure at the highest level in exquisite ways, and his numbers have all plummeted across the board. And I was trying to think, who's a player, like, what is the hockey equivalent? And I came up with two names of a guy that just took such a big drop.

0: drop off between 1 year and the next. But you were going to say someone. I wonder if we have one of the same names. Who was the player you were going to mention?
1: Jonathan Huberdeau.
0: Ding, ding, ding. NHL record, 60-point decrease, 115 points with Calgary, with Florida, excuse me, traded to Calgary, and then after that, 55 points. So that was the first name I thought of. But the only issue there I have is, and you can help me, Jonathan Huberdeau, was his ceiling as high as Vlad? Because it's only a couple of years ago, Vlad was second to Ohtani in the MVP race in the American League. And Vlad was the best player in the playoffs last year. Did Huberdeau have that sort of ceiling in him?
1: Of course he did. I mean, I think he was a candidate for the Hart that year. The year that he put 120 points. But, again, the difficulty in Huberdeau's case was that year that he had 120-plus points, he was playing on the Florida Panthers, and then the next season he got traded to the Calgary Flames, and he had to try to carry a whole different group of players. Mm-hmm. Yep. Vlad's been on the same team.
0: Yeah.
1: Right? So, yeah. And, you know, again, Huberdeau had to live up to, or try to live up to, a certain contract, and he obviously struggled with it.
0: The other name I came up with, and just this is doing my research, I forgot the big drop-off for Fedorov with the Red Wings in the mid-90s. He had 107 points in 95-96. The next year, he dropped by 44 points. He had 63. Now, different system, or I think the Red Wings won the cup that year. But Sergei Fedorov went from 107 to 63 the next year when he was still in, you know, the peak of his powers.
1: Mm-hmm. Oh, I mean, again, that's another guy probably playing in a Detroit offense that, you know, found it easier to score a bunch of points and then couldn't find it with his new team.
0: And also, just, you know, the team started winning more. And again, a hockey, you know, can be different. Oh, someone's like Vladdy and Scott Gomez. Yeah, Scott Gomez.
1: Scott Gomez is a good one.
0: Yes, yeah. That is a good one. But, like, I haven't seen anyone quite like what we are there. Okay, you know what, though? We'll do something fun. We'll stay with baseball. But Chris Diavero, give me a little John Schneider here. Let's start with John Schneider on picking Dylan Cease to start the All-Star game tonight.
2: I think if you look at the overall body of work this year, where he is in his career, the entire, you know, body of work over the last 3 years, you know, again, we're talking about 2026, but I think the evolution of him as a pitcher, again, I got to see it kind of up close and personal, but you're talking about leading the league in strikeouts, up there in innings pitched, quality starts, WAR. There was, you know, a lot of categories that he was either at the top or second in, and I think that's what tipped it. It was performance. It was part of it was me seeing it up close every day, but we get to see a lot of guys up close, and I think Dylan's performance made him very deserving of this honor.
1: He could have just said,
0: "Bleep you, Schindler."
1: Yeah,
0: he could have said, "Hey,
1: he's my guy." I mean, he's my pitcher. I'm the GM, or I'm the manager. I'm going to name him the starting pitcher. Like, to say that, you know, to go through all the numbers, like, I think it was very unnecessary for his explanation to why he chose him, when really everybody knows the reason why he chose him is because it's his own pitcher.
0: This is my pitcher. I'm here. You're not. We got to the World Series. You didn't. I know right now you might think I'm a piece of Cam Schlittler, but I'm going to go with my guy, Dylan Cease. So two middle fingers to Yankee fans.
1: Yep.
0: Let's continue this. John Schneider's son. I wonder if it's a hard-hitting question, because his son asked him a question at the presser. I wonder if it is about what's going on with the 10% increase in Vladimir Guerrero Jr.'s chase rate. I doubt that's the question. Let's hear what he had to ask.
3: John and Dave, what was your favorite part about the 2025 season?
2: Gunner, so for those that don't know, this is my 9-year-old son, Gunner, asking. So the favorite part of the 2025 season? Gunner, there were a lot of memorable moments in 2025. Thankfully, you were there for a lot of them, along with Mom and Grayson. I think winning the American League will be number one. And I think the lasting memories of an epic World Series, albeit on the wrong end of a finishing Game 7, Doc.
4: Yeah, my apologies.
2: Yep. A few players in your clubhouse I'm going to talk to later. I think just kind of the special bond that the team had and being able to share it with you guys was probably the best part, buddy. Love you.
0: That is really sweet. That is wonderful. What gets lost was afterwards there was a follow-up question, which is, why'd you bring Jeff Hoffman in to close Game 7? Why did you do that? Why didn't you let Yesavage try to go one more inning? I don't know if you heard that, Carlo, but Gunnar did ask a hard-hitting follow-up question.
5: Well, I mean, he also could have asked why you didn't ask IKF to take a bigger lead off of third base so he could score on a ground ball that was bobbled.
0: Oh, God.
5: Did he? Like, say what you want about Hoffman or anything. The Jays had a chance to win it.
0: I know.
5: They had a chance to win it. Like, at the plate, and they were more worried about IKF getting picked off at third base than trying to score the winning run to win the World Series. Like, can you tell people you were playing more not to lose and more than to win? Like, come on, lead off at third base. You're worried about getting picked off.
0: This is, you're opening old wounds. I made the joke. It's my fault. I was watching that game from a sports bar in Mexico City surrounded by Dodger fans. And for a brief second, I'm like, oh, my God, the Jays won it. Anyway, moving on. No.
5: You're right. The whole Hoffman thing, giving up the home run to the ninth hitter, Miguel Rojas. Like, come on.
0: Stupid Dodger. By the way,
5: I get it. But even though that happened, the Jays had a chance to control their own fate by just – executing a run on third base with a runner on third base with less than two outs. They got the ground ball. The guy bobbled it, Matt. He bobbled it and still threw him out at home. How does that happen?
0: And then and now look at the Dodgers. Oh, we won the World Series. What should we do? Let's go get the Hey, who's the best reliever? Oh, it's Edwin Diaz. Okay, let's go get him. Hey, who's the best, like, just, you know, everyday player? Oh, it's Kyle Tucker. Okay, let's give the largest contract ever. And by doing so, we're going to trigger so all the other owners, like, we need a salary cap, and then we're going to get a work stoppage because of the stupid Dodgers, who, by the way, have the best record, have the best run differential. They haven't had Blake Snell. Edwin Diaz has pitched six innings, and Kyle Tucker has been fine, and yet they've got the best record. Ah, the Dodgers. They're the Debbie Downers of professional sports in North America.
5: Mm, they are, but, I mean, can you blame them? They have every right to be.
0: I understand.
5: God, they're the villains. In their eyes, they're the heroes because they know they're the best, but in everybody else's eyes, they're the villains. Yeah, and until somebody beats them, they have every right to feel that way.
0: Yeah, they're superpowers. We get more money from our local TV deal than everyone else, and nom, nom, nom, nom, nom, we're just going to buy everyone. Mm-hmm. All right, we're going to move on. You know what? Let's other side of the show. We'll have some fun sound. I want to hear this clip. Matt Fitzpatrick hoping for a later tea time so that he can watch England in the World Cup. We will get into that. And also should mention Luke Wildman's going to join us at the top of the hour around 9:05 to get you set for France versus Spain. By the way, do you have a rooting interest, Carlo, with the last four, four games left, but two semifinals, a third place game, and then the final on Sunday? What do you have a rooting interest?
5: I mean, I have a rooting interest in just watching the games because I've really enjoyed watching every game of this World Cup. It's been really exciting to watch. I said before the tournament that France was my favorite to win the tournament, even though they were the favorites. It's just I feel like they were the favorites for a reason. But I also had a dark horse in Norway. Mm-hmm. And I think I blew everybody away before the tournament when I said Norway was going to be a dark horse. I was like, you don't know what you're talking about. And it still bothers me that we're not still watching Norway play because they absolutely got robbed against England.
0: Wow.
5: And I would have had a higher rooting interest if Norway was in it because, again, it was a team that I'd picked as a dark horse and I would love to still see them play. But if I was to pick one of the four teams, I'm still taking France. I think France is...
0: Well, France is the most talented team. I'm rooting for France because they make the best wine of the four countries left. Also, if France wins, I don't do Aaron Koronik-sized bets, but if France wins, I got a cool like $70 coming my way, Carlo.
5: Yes.
0: $70.
5: What type of wine can you buy with $70?
0: Well, if it's if France wins, I can get a decent Village level Burgundy for $70. I can go and do that. Nice. Part of me think that here's the only thing about I don't want England to win because if England makes the best story because they haven't won it since 1966.
5: Yeah.
0: But if England wins, then everything eventually goes back to the Maple Leafs. Because then it's like, well, the Knicks finally won for the first time since 1973. And then it's going to be, England won for the first time since 1966. How about you, Toronto Blue Jays or Toronto Maple Leafs? You know that's going to be the conversation.
5: So you got to think that if England wins, like, we're due to watch the Bills win and at some point the Maple Leafs win to end their long droughts, no?
0: Yes. That's going to be the topic of conversation. That's going to 100% be the topic of conversation if England wins. And so I am not for that. By the way, totally off topic. Let's be honest. 95% of people rooting for Norway can't name a second player. But speaking of the first player, have you seen these videos and stuff of Erling Haaland walking off the plane, and does he have a stuffed raccoon? what the hell's going on?
5: I don't know if it's a stuffed raccoon or a trophy raccoon, because it was attached to some sort of like
0: a
5: plaque.
0: It's a stuffed raccoon in his hand, but I don't know if it's taxidermy or what the hell it is going on. But he's,
5: I don't know.
0: You know what? I'm angry at him because he didn't play in Toronto. Why didn't he come here? He could have taken about 4,000 of those raccoons back on the plane and take them all back to Norway and get rid of them from downtown Toronto.
5: A real-life raccoon.
0: Yeah.
5: Yes.
0: Yeah, just imagine that. The plane, the door opens, and suddenly there's just an army of raccoons, big, fat ones that have been
5: Like a service dog, or not a service dog, but
0: service dog. Yeah, the things that people fake that they need so they can bring their dog on a plane.
5: Yeah,
0: a service raccoon.
5: But it's not called a service raccoon. It's called something else, is it not?
0: I have no idea. I just like the idea of, excuse me, I need my service raccoon to get on this flight, and I'll take a double gin and tonic. All right, we got to take a break. More World Cup, more baseball, more fun sound coming up right after this.
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7: Well, it's heavy heading downtown this morning, south 404 DVP, especially from before Finch toward Richmond. Of course, East QEW in the 401, the Gardner Expressway busy, but QEW westbound at Appleby, we have a stalled vehicle blocking the HOV. 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

0: Welcome back, everyone. This is First Up. I'm Matthew Koz. That's Carlo Colaiacovo. And Carlo, there's a chance we could set a new high for temperature for July 14th. I think their record, I'm looking at CP24, was 36.8. We could get up to 37. What is the plan today for you, for the family? Do you got all the kids in a bunch of camps so they're out of your hair? What's going on in the Colaiacovo household on what's going to be a very, very hot day?
1: I don't really know. No one's up yet, so...
0: Wait a minute, you have no plans? I thought you parents had everything planned between now and Labor Day with your kids.
1: Well, I have plans. I don't know what their plans are because they just woke up and I haven't had a chance to talk to them yet. So, probably not going to be spending... I mean, we have a pool, so if they want to refresh, they can probably go out in the pool, but I don't know how much time we'll be spending outside, but... I don't know. We'll see.
0: Okay.
1: I mean, I definitely want to be around for 3 o'clock and watch that soccer game.
0: Yes.
1: Yeah.
0: It's just, we were laughing about this before. I always love the PSA they give you on hot days, which is mostly shade and stay hydrated. I'm like, yeah. No bleep. And yeah, the 3 o'clock today, it is going to be France versus Spain. Actually, speaking of the World Cup, give me the sound here. Here's Matt Fitzpatrick and also the Open Championship. That starts on Thursday. And if England does win tomorrow, then they're in the World Cup finals, which would be on Sunday. But here's Matt Fitzpatrick hoping for a later tea time to watch England in the World Cup.
2: Do you have any influence on a tea time for Thursday to try and watch the game?
3: If anyone's listening, yeah, I really hope it's a late early, yeah. Yeah, I really hope it is. It'd be nice if all the English lads were late early. That'd be great. I kept having to count the hours of sleep I had on Saturday. I'm like, well, if I go to bed at this time, and I kept getting surprised at how little we ended up having. I just couldn't believe the fog came in, you know, so early again.
0: So England plays Argentina on Wednesday. Is this basically like Matt Fitzpatrick saying, if they win, I'm going to be partying on Wednesday night? I would appreciate not being out in the first couple pairings on Thursday for the Open Championship.
1: I think that's a little bit of what he's saying, but what he's also saying is that, hey, we're a six-hour time change. That means it's going to be a 9 o'clock local time here, and it would be great if I could have a later tea time knowing that I could watch the game stress-free and not worrying about having to get to bed at a certain time to be up for an early tea time.
0: Right. Yeah. I have to always keep remembering Royal Birkdale is not near downtown Toronto, so it is going to be at a different time. Totally off topic for a second. Every day, are you at all shocked we still don't know what's going to happen with Kawhi Leonard? Every day when there isn't a resolution, when this has been going on now for 11 months. Like, this is so embarrassing on the NBA. Like, it always is just for a moment, Carlo. For a moment, I'm like, because I was hearing Scotty Barnes in Vegas talking about how great Kawhi is going to fit in with the team and everything, and it seems like all the players are like, oh yeah, it's going to happen. But we still don't have a final result of what's going to happen with Kawhi and any punishments and suspensions. To me, it's ridiculous.
1: It is, but are you really worried about it? I mean, I think at the end of this, regardless of what happens, I hope it's sooner rather than later. He's going to be a Raptor. It's just they have to go through this sort of phase, or at least they have to allow this investigation to play out.
0: Yeah, the investigation has been playing out for 300 days. My God.
1: I know, but again, it's been playing over 300 days. Maybe the fact that there's a trade consummated right now between the player, that there would be more of a sense of urgency to get it wrapped up so that the players involved in the deal can move on. Because now they're stuck in limbo.
0: You know what this is? You know this? What's going on with Adam Silver in the NBA and this investigation? It's like you don't start studying for an exam until the day before. You don't start writing the essay. That's what's going on here. It's like, oh, they made a trade. Guys, we got to do the investigation. someone download a Pablo Torre podcast and we'll go from there. The fact that this is taking so long, and you're right, it's probably going to happen. What it is I have that slight kernel of doubt of what if the contract gets voided? What if everything goes right?
1: Well,
0: to hell?
1: The contract gets voided, it actually benefits the Raptors because they could acquire Kawhi as a free agent versus as a trade, and they could still keep all their assets and use those assets to do something else, right?
0: So could they keep Kawhi? Could they sign Kawhi and then keep the picks? But then what happens to Brandon Ingram?
1: Well, you got to find a way to trade Brandon Ingram, and what you trade Brandon Ingram for is more picks.
0: Oh, okay.
1: Well, if that's right, stockpile.
0: If what you're saying is true.
1: Well, I guess you'd have to bring in a salary to do it. So I don't know. It's going to create a more difficult scenario. But I think at the end of the day, like, I ultimately think that this trade is going to happen one way or another. He's going to be a Raptor. It's just going to probably take a little bit more time than expected.
0: Just get it done so we can
1: I'm with you. But I mean, like, I know there's people out there that still believe that there's a chance this deal won't happen because of the ramifications that could come out of this. Like, what's the worst that could happen? They suspend Kawhi?
0: And then how many games does he get suspended?
1: They're not suspending him for more than a couple games. Like, you're not giving him a 30-game suspension, are they?
0: The union's going to fight that, and then that's going to go dragging. That's going to go dragging on.
1: You know, if anything, they're gonna fine the Clippers because the Clippers are the ones that have been caught doing illegal things.
0: Well, now they're going out and saying, we're the victims of all this. The victims. Like, shut up. Just take your fine. And Lawrence Frank should be fine. That's what should happen. Lawrence Frank, that weasel that was going to every Raptors home game in 2019, he should be suspended from the league. I think that's
1: the guy that was kawhiing and dining him.
0: Oh, yeah. Yeah, exactly. Not that I'm biased. 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Final hour of the show. We got Luke Wildman joining us. And if you missed it, an absolute delight of an interview with Don Waddell. The final hour of First Up coming up next.
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5: We have a crash on the 400 southbound near Major McKenzie, blocking the left lane. Pretty heavy through that stretch. We're also looking at the stall still stuck on the West QEW at Appleby. HOV is blocked as the 404 southbound to the DVP. Eastbound Gardner still pretty slow, and same thing, of course, on the 401 both ways. 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

0: England going to win a World Cup? Ah, welcome back. This is First Up. That's my best mate over there. I am not going to try to do the bit where I do an Australian accent while I'm talking about England. This is First Up. I'm Matthew Kaas. That is Carlo Colaiacovo. Now, that game's tomorrow. England versus Argentina. Today, it is France versus Spain. And the great thing is, Carlo, all the Cinderellas can beat it. All the other nations get out. We got the top four going at it. Spain, France, Argentina, England, Mbappe and Messi and Kane and Jude Bellingham and, you know, just the entire defense of Spain that's only given up one goal. You couldn't do it better, in my opinion, than having the top four teams doing battle over the next 2 days. And then the losers face off on Saturday for the bronze medal. And yes, soccer fans, I know it's the bronze. And then on Sunday, the World Cup championship. It's a hell of a way to conclude this tournament.
1: It is. And like I don't know how you feel. I asked AK this question, and I'm curious to know what the percentage of the public feels. Like, do you enjoy seeing a tournament this big at this stage having the best four teams, or do you like seeing Cinderella runs? Like, I'm the Cinderella guy. I love seeing, and I don't want to see like four Cinderella stories, but like at least one or two would be fun. Because then what's the point of having a tournament this big if you're not going to have, you know, teams that can make a surprising run, you know, have a chance to win a World Cup? I remember, there's only eight countries or nine countries that have won a World Cup? I think it's eight countries.
0: There's only eight. Cinderella doesn't exist. Well, do you want to get into it? I mean, that's a socioeconomic, sports, historic.
1: We see it happen in NCAA every year. We see it happen in the NFL. You see it happen in the NHL. You see it happen in Major League Baseball. Why can't we see it happen in soccer?
0: Well, you did say every year. Because it's every 4 years, there's less opportunities for the upset to happen. And also, these nations that win it, I mean, this has been their entire life for so long. Everyone wonders, why can't America win one? It's because, well, soccer's not the number one sport. You know, it's not the number one sport in terms of infrastructure. And these things take 40, 50, 60 years. Like, I know there was, the article from Cahal Kelly in the Globe and Mail. It's like, hey, forget about soccer, stick to hockey. You know, kind of a, it's going to be a bit of a clickbaity sort of article. But, you know, Canada and the States getting to the group of the round of 16, that is kind of going to be who they are probably for the next bunch of World Cups. Because they're going up against countries where this is everything for them. This means everything. Like, I don't know if you read this story, Carlo. Egypt banned, they banned this line of chips that had Lionel Messi's face on it. They're like, no. This is true. They're like, we are going to boycott anything with Messi's image on it, because the entire nation of Egypt still feels like they got screwed losing 3-2 to Argentina just a little while ago.
1: And they did get screwed.
0: Back in the round of 16.
1: And again, that goes, again, would people, obviously, the ratings are more beneficial for an England-Argentina matchup, but yeah. You mean to tell me people wouldn't still watch Egypt versus Norway in the World Cup semifinal?
0: Of course I would. Of course. Right. I don't mind. I like a Cinderella in my quarterfinals, but by the time we get to the semifinals, I'm like, go home and mop my floor, Cinderella. Take that glass slipper off. You're no longer wealthy and famous. Here's a squeegee. We got a mess in aisle 7.
1: Okay, so let me ask you this. We had this discussion earlier in the show about who has the most pressure. Yeah. And you said England, right?
0: Yeah. Yeah,
1: and you said England because they haven't won it in a long time.
0: Correct.
1: Right?
0: Yeah.
1: Well, and you said the best story to come out of this would be if England wins, because they would finally overcome that and would put the pressure on the Toronto Maple Leafs now for ending a long drought.
0: Yeah.
1: Well, how is that conversation any different from having a chance to watch a team get their first crack at winning a World Cup, like maybe a Norway or Egypt could have had a chance to do?
0: I think the difference is that if the Leafs have a chance to win the Stanley Cup, they probably were elite in the regular season, not the eighth seed that made their way through the playoffs.
1: But again, that's different because you're talking about a league that goes through series to win the Stanley Cup versus the World Cup where it's, you need one game, and one game anything can happen. But when you have VAR and the refs sometimes favoring one side, it's hard to overcome.
0: Those
1: Cinderella story situations.
0: Scale of 1 to 10, Luke Wildman, how angry are you that we have the semifinals going on at 3 o'clock today, France and Spain? It is a dream matchup. You join us on the radio station, and the two gas bags are mentioning the Toronto Maple Leafs. Scale of 1 to 10, Luke Wildman, how angry are you at us right now?
2: Well, to be honest, I was on like 5 seconds ago, so I didn't hear that bit.
0: Oh, thank God. Oh, thank God. Okay.
2: Perfect. We didn't.
0: No.
1: So he's happy. He's happy to be on with us.
0: Yeah, he's happy.
2: But I listened to every other minute of the show this morning. It was just that moment that I missed.
0: Okay, thank God. Okay. And by the way, I misspoke. We weren't talking about the Maple Leafs. We were talking about Rodri and the Spanish midfielders and their defense only allowing one goal throughout this tournament. We were not talking about the Maple Leafs at all, so I will just transition away from our Leafs conversation that we weren't having. How much fun is it going to be, Mbappe going up against that Spanish defense?
2: Oh, I have no idea what's going to happen because, you know, we've seen so many times during the tournament teams unable to cope with France. And it's not just Mbappe. It's like Dembele won the Ballon d'Or as the best player in the world last year. They've got him, and he's like the second fiddle to Kylian Mbappe. Then you've got Olise, who's been incredible with the assists. They've got Barcola, they've got Doué, they've got all these different options as well. And the depth is there, I think, from the France team against the Spain side that I don't think has ever looked at their very best going forward. And of course, they've had Lamine Yamal, who has had his injury coming in and still isn't really up towards 100%. But they don't concede goals. And they had a little bit of a dodgy last game when they were playing against Belgium in LA in that quarterfinal. They won 2-1. They got a gift at the end from the goalkeeper. That was close to going to extra time. In fact, the Portugal game in the round of 16 as well almost went to extra time. That they scored two winning goals in stoppage time at the end of the last two games. So they're going to... I think if France were to get ahead in this game, then it changes things because Spain have to come out and that's when they'll be vulnerable. Because France are at their best when they're free running and they can get in behind, especially in transition. Spain aren't going to give many opportunities like that. So I think it's just if they go behind in the game and then have to chase it, that's when France could sort of show what they've got. And otherwise, it could be a bit of a stalemate. We'll see.
0: Is it an insult to the talent on Spain if I ask you, does Spain need to channel their inner Paraguay at what happened in the round of 16, what they did against France, all the dark arts, dirty tricks, dirtiness in general? Is that what Spain needs to do, or is that a wild insult to the Spanish team for all their talent to say they got to go Paraguay?
2: It's not an insult, but they don't need to do that. Paraguay needed to do that. There's no way that Paraguay could go toe-to-toe. I mean, if you saw, you know, the opening of the Canada-Morocco game when Canada was so good, you know, they went physical. They went in, you know, high tempo, pressing, having a go, making sure that they didn't have a minute to rest. That's not Spain's game. They don't need to do that. And if they did go that way, then it almost would take a little bit of out of what they do have as their strengths. So, no, there's no way they'll do that. And in the end, even against Paraguay, France found a way to get through. And you never really felt in that game that Paraguay were going to cause an upset. They just didn't have enough. Spain have got so much quality on the ball. They're the European champions. They've been in these moments before. I just think that France are better than they ever have been right now. And not just about the talent, but the unity within the group. You know, down the years, there's always been this question mark of, can the French hold it together in terms of the team? Can they be a team? Can they all pull together? Is it about the team more than individuals? And there have been times over the course of major tournaments when that hasn't been the case. But you look at France now and you see they're playing with a smile on their face. And that's something different for this French team sometimes than we've seen in some of the big moments in major tournaments. It doesn't look as if they're stressed. They're playing in a World Cup, but these guys obviously have been in the final before. You know, they just missed out last time on penalties, but it doesn't look as if they have that weight of the world on their shoulders in terms of the pressure that is on them. They seem to be playing free. They seem to be playing, you know, enjoying themselves and an attacking style of play. And that's the other thing. Didier Deschamps, who is the French coach, has been in the job 14 years, and this is his last tournament. And sometimes people have screamed at him, you know, take the handbrake off, let these guys go. And he's a very pragmatic at times coach who has had his team in a style, in a set way of playing, and people just wanted a little bit more. Well, I think in this tournament, he's thought, you know, 14 years, this is my last one, let's go for it. Let them do their thing. Handbrake is off. And we've seen France, attacking-wise, they've been so good in this tournament. And at times, absolutely unstoppable. I mean, you know how as the host, you go to the panel sometimes and you say, how can they stop that? There was one goal Mbappe scored in this knockout round where all three of the guys just said, well, you can't. There is nothing. And I said, look, I'm, you guys are paid to analyze how to stop this. And they're just like, no, you can't. You can't.
1: Yeah.
2: It was just, it's just too good. So, you know, if they have those moments, then my favorite is France today, but not by much.
1: So, Luke, I'm curious to know, it's the first time ever in the World Cup format that the top four FIFA-ranked teams are playing in the semifinals. And what I've learned throughout this tournament, watching the best teams play and you know, the teams that are on the rise, is the ability of the best teams to score from distance. And we've seen it. You know, we've seen it from France, we've seen it from Spain, we've seen it from Argentina, and at times we've seen it from England. And I guess my question is that what separates the best teams? Obviously, star power separates, but, you know, I compare it to a team like Canada that missed, you know, that game-breaking guy to score from a distance or have the talent to make plays when you need it. But when you're watching these four teams, is that sort of what stands out to you is the ability to score from anywhere on the field when you need it?
2: Yeah, I mean, there is that gap in quality in terms of that when you need that moment, there are only so many players in the world that are world class and can make that happen. And then, you know, when you have that ability to break a game open like that, sometimes we've seen Lionel Messi having to dig very deep in this tournament and his Argentina side on a couple of occasions close to going out. And the relief that you saw on his face when they managed to find a way to beat Egypt. Now, that wasn't Lionel Messi at his dazzling best, running the length of the pitch, taking players on, scoring. That was gritty. That was set pieces. That was, you know, getting stuck in and fighting for that. And you have to have these players who can play in different ways. And the one thing I would say about all of these guys, Messi included, Mbappe, Harry Kane, these are players that are at the very top of their game and are going to be challenging for the golden boot. You're talking 6, 7, 8 goals in a tournament, which is an incredible amount at this point with two games still to go. They're all fighters. They're all fighters as well. And they will do whatever they need to, whatever the game needs, to try and win a game. It's not like they're, I'm the guy that's going to make things happen. I'm not going to get stuck in. No, they will all find a way. And I think that's also part of the difference. It's the quality, and it's having those players who, you know, have that determination, that sole focus. To, you know, Lionel Messi's won everything in the world. He's won the World Cup. He's won Copa Americas. He's won everything at club level. But it meant so much to him that he was in tears after that Egypt game because his side had managed to find a way to stay in the World Cup and keep his World Cup career alive as well. So everybody, you know, at that level is just so good and so determined and so focused that there is a real difference. And, you know, you would have known, having played with various different players in your career, like, that rubs off on the rest of the team. That goes all the way through the rest of the team. So when Canada is struggling against Morocco to find a way through and they've missed a couple of chances and they've been on top, you go in at halftime and there's that slight deflation of where's it going to come for us against this top 10 team. Those guys look around that locker room and they see not one but two or three of those types of players who can win games for you. And it lifts everyone as a collective. And that's, I think, the other huge difference between these teams in the top four and everybody else.
1: So let's focus on this semifinal, England versus Argentina. And I think a lot of people will question whether or not both teams deserve to be here, but based on some of the controversies that they've dealt with in their previous matchups, England versus Norway and obviously Argentina versus Egypt and Switzerland. And FanDuel has England as the favorite in this game, and I'm curious to know if you feel the same way, and especially when you look at Argentina's path to get here. Cabo Verde, Egypt in a comeback. Well, Cabo Verde, they took them to extra time. Egypt having to come back from two goals with 11 minutes left, and Switzerland getting the advantage of playing the extra time with a man down against Switzerland. Do you think that England should be the favorite in this matchup?
2: The fact that people are suggesting England are the favorite is a huge worry for me, because England should never be the favorite for anything. We've not won anything since 1966.
0: Oh, really?
2: They always find a way to screw up in the biggest moments. However, it's also a concern because I'm actually quite confident ahead of the game.
0: Oh, no.
2: Yeah, I know, exactly. So now it's a perfect storm and they can only disappoint. No, the most nervous I've been for England was in that Mexico game when they're going into the Azteca and having cold games in CONCACAF for almost 20 years now. You know that teams just don't go into the Azteca and win. And I thought that was the end of the road for them, especially when, even having scored those two quick goals, then they get a man sent off. I've never seen a team be able to go into that venue against Mexico with all the home crowd against them, with a man down for as long as they did, and play the way they did. And I think that maybe could have been that galvanizing moment for this group of players, where they now believe that they can get past that final hurdle. You know, there's been some huge meetings with Argentina down the years. One of my first World Cup memories was sitting in my mom and dad's living room at home when I was 7, 8 years old, whatever it was, and seeing Diego Maradona with the hand of God in 86 in that Mexico World Cup. I remember a bit older in 98 when David Beckham got sent off and it went to penalties and England lost, as they invariably do. And since then, obviously England won in the group stage in 2002, but there haven't been, over the last 20 years or so, the huge meetings between these two world powers. So this is going to be one for the ages. It really is. It could go either way. I think you're right. Argentina have been nowhere near their best. They could. There have been moments in all three of their knockout games where they could have been going home or not playing to their potential to allow the other team to get something from those games. But I also don't think we've seen the very best of England, and they were nowhere near their best against Norway. They maybe had a little bit of help from the cable wires, but that's okay.
1: There's just a little bit?
2: Nothing wrong with that. You know, these things happen. Yeah. And by the way, officially, there was no heartbeat in the ball, so, you know, it's fine. It didn't happen. So anyway, if you're going to win a World Cup, you need a bit of luck along the way. And I think it's fair to say both of these sides have had that little bit of luck along the way. And if England can do it and beat Argentina, it will be a huge moment. And then they'll lose in the final to France or Spain.
0: I like what you did there. You're covering all your bases emotionally. The real question, can Auston Matthews finally score in a big game here for England and end a curse that goes back to the mid-late 60s? Oh, wait a minute. Different sports. Never mind. Luke, always a pleasure. Again, just fantastic work for you and everyone at TSN covering the World Cup. We'll chat soon. And I'm wishing you all the best tomorrow. I'm going to open my best bottle of English Pinot Noir, and they make good Pinot in England, to try to help bring you some luck.
2: The problem for me tomorrow is not just the game. It's having to sit next to Kilbane and Caldwell, who both are rooting as hard as possible against England as anybody could.
1: I love it.
2: That's how I have to endure the game. I can't even enjoy it if they're winning. Yeah, exactly.
0: Take care, Luke.
2: Cheers.
0: That is Luke Wildman. That's totally unfair that his teammates are doing it, and we all would have done the same. All right, we got to take a break. We will spin the wheel of sound and celebrate Ernie Clement as well. That it's coming up right after this.
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4: Couple problems came and went. We had a stall on the QEW eastbound at Dorval that was blocking the HOV. That just cleared away. And, of course, the westbound stall in the HOV at Appleby cleared away. And we had a crash come and go on the 400 southbound past Major McKenzie that was blocking the left lane. It is still heavy heading downtown, though. East Gardner, South 404 DVP, and, of course, the 401 still a little busy. 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
0: If you missed it, we had a great conversation with Luke Wildman, one of the best when it comes to covering the World Cup on TSN. And That soccer report, it was brought to you by Vistaprint. 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And Carlo, I find that during the busiest times of the year, there's often the little stories that get missed, you know, like whose birthday it is or what happened on this day. And taking a look at a Rod's lineup, on this day in 1974, famous baseball manager Billy Martin was ejected from two games in one day. He was a manager of the Rangers. They were taking on Milwaukee. It was a doubleheader. So he's managing the first game. He gets booted. He then comes back to manage the second game, and he once again gets booted. The moments like that, Carlo, I wish we had what that would have looked like with social media.
1: Now, do you think that that was planned, or do you think that was something that just...
0: No, he's just a hothead. Now, Billy Martin was just nuts. He was absolutely just crazy. I don't think that was planned. I think, that was just anger issues from the famous Yankee manager. Ernie Clement, last year in the playoffs, had 30 hits. His first year with Cleveland, he had 28. In 2022, he bounced between Cleveland and Oakland. He had 30 hits. And then neither one of those teams wanted him. Eventually, Toronto was able to get him. And now he's a first-time All-Star. And he had 30 hits in the playoffs last year, and he had 28 in his first year in the league. Like, I don't know how many at-bats we'll see from Ernie Clement tonight in the All-Star game, but that is the story of perseverance and the story of a guy that has just worked his way into becoming an All-Star. He is such a impressive success story.
1: You know, and it's some advice that I offer just kids in the hockey world too, where, you know, they play their junior careers and they see their buddies get drafted and they don't get drafted. And it's almost like they feel like their career is over at age 19 or 20. And I'm like,
0: yep.
1: Yeah, look, you're still young. You know, the thing about hockey is not, or even sports, there's a conventional path that's created that's not a path that is made for everybody. Sometimes you have to take the unconventional way and you have to go a different route to get to where you want to get to. So just stick with it. You know, continue to work hard, continue to be motivated, continue to play with a chip on your shoulder, and just, you know, find a way to continue to, you know, grow and develop in a different way than the other people that you are up against are developing, because they clearly have a different path than you. And you know what? If you persevere through that, you're going to be the guy that everybody talks about and looks up to as a role model for the next guy that goes through it.
0: Absolutely. Yeah, there's more than one path. Ernie Clement is the example. On the other side, how would you describe? Was it a delight? Was it entertaining? Was it fun? How would you describe our interview we had a couple hours ago with Don Waddell, the GM of
1: Oh, I always enjoy talking to Don Waddell because he's just very down-to-earth type of general manager that just embraces the fun convos that you plan to have with him versus, you know, there's other guys that come on. And I think it's changing a little bit with how general managers agree to do interviews, where nobody wants to hear the, you know, the same boring answer.

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1: Heathcliff,
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6: You ain't first, you're last.
7: Back, everyone. This is First Up. I'm Matthew Koss. That is Carlo Koliakovo. Earlier in the show, we had a chance to talk with Columbus Blue Jackets general manager Don Waddell. And we were laughing about how different it is now to be a GM than when it was like 8 years ago when he started with Carolina. Back in the day, it was like, okay, what does Connor McDavid make? Okay, everyone's got to make less than that. And now salary cap's going up. Offer sheets are out there. Star players want to be traded. It's a completely new landscape in the NHL. And that's how we start our interview. Hey, Don, be quiet. I'm trying to introduce you, okay? So wait your turn. Okay, Don, now that we've got that figured out, I'm curious, Mr. Waddell, how different is it now to be a GM than it was back in the day?
8: Well, I think there's a lot more going on today with, the way the cap has continued to rise. You know, less UFAs on the market as far as the top-end guys. You know, if you're going to try to make your team stronger, you're going to do it through trades. Contracts are becoming more difficult to negotiate as we sit here with two arbitration cases potentially and Adam Fantilli that's still unsigned. So, it's the business has become so big that, you got to be real careful. You know, the cap continues to rise, but it's amazing how fast you could spend that money too. So, because the players want a bigger share. It's as the cap goes up, so does salary. So it's an interesting time, that's for sure.
9: Well, it definitely was an interesting time for you, Don, around July 1st, where, it was Zach Werenski that got a lot of the hockey world's attention. Do you mind navigating us through that whole process and how difficult it was for you and Zach during that time where there was a lot of speculation out there on what happened? And obviously, you guys have found a way to patch things up. But how difficult was that situation to navigate given the time of year?
8: Well, certainly there was the difficult part, to be honest with you, was the media because, the media is not involved. The media is not involved in our discussions, and our discussions were totally much different than what was being portrayed at times, that's for sure. And I know that's everybody's job, and I understand that. But, Zach and I met several times. I went to Detroit, had breakfast with him, talked to him on the phone. And I think where it got blown out is, we talked about the future. And, first of all, we can't negotiate a contract until next summer with him anyways with 2 years left. But that got mistaken that we were in a hurry to trade him and he wanted to be traded. And the only thing that was always discussed, if there's something that made some sense, I would bring it to him. And when we were talking to, it's well known to Dallas about the trade, when I called his agent, and within an hour, I got a call back saying, Dak wants to be a Blue Jacket. He doesn't want to go anyplace. And then I had a great meeting with him, and he said, he's been here 10 years. He wants to see his team back in the playoffs. He's fully committed here. And, what the future holds, we'll figure that out when time comes. But for now, he was very excited about staying here and taking his team to where we need to get back to the playoffs.
7: I'm not going to lie, Don, for several hours on the morning of Free Agent Frenzy, we also got excited here in Toronto, and I'm not going to lie, take this in the spirit in which it's meant. We were not happy that you guys became happy. I want to apologize for that, but what about Ben Danford? Ben Danford, a fifth rounder in cash considerations. Let's get this done end of day. How say you?
8: Yeah, well, I hate to disappoint you, but I think I've been doing this for a couple of years. And I'm not going to say I have made some bad trades, as we probably most people do when you've been in the general manager for 22 years, but I think we'll pass on that.
7: All right. You're a shrewd negotiator. I got a third in 2029. We'll take this offline. What I'm curious about, Don, is do you find yourself getting surprised more by what's going on around the NHL? You know, a couple of years ago, the Matthew Tkachuk trade. Now Brady Tkachuk wanted out of Ottawa. Dylan Larkin is, wanting out of Detroit. Leo Carlson now about to make $4 million more than Leon Draisaitl. We've been discussing this. I've never been around where the NHL offseason had as many storylines as the NHL playoffs, but that's kind of where it feels like we are. Or have you been surprised by anything over the last couple of years?
8: Well, certainly. This summer has been, as we talked earlier, this has been a different summer. And, you know, offer sheets have happened in the past. I've been involved in them on both sides. And I think everybody's a little surprised at this one. But, you know, teams have to make a decision what they feel is best for them. And that's why you saw a couple offer sheets this year. The no-trade guys that have asked for trades, stuff. You know, that's a tough one because, you know, players ask for this condition, you know, they get paid. Usually it's the better players that get paid a lot of money, and then, you know, these things pop up, and, you know, it's something that we've all had to deal with. And, you know, the problem is when, because I've had lots of players in my years ask for trades, but, you know, they didn't become public. And sometimes players got traded, sometimes they didn't. And when it becomes public, you know, that puts a lot more emphasis not only on the team but the player also. So it's been a different summer for sure. I guess, again, over all my years, I have been surprised by more this summer than any years past. And I think it's going to continue that way. Like I said earlier, you know, RFAs are becoming UFAs now with potential offer sheets. And so I think you're going to start seeing this, you know, again, with the cap going up, you know, most teams are trying to lock up their better players and our young players long term, and you know, now that may change because, you know, agents and players are going to sit down out there and say, hey, you know, offer sheets are becoming a thing of the norm now instead of the odd one here and there. So it's going to be interesting to see how this all plays out in the next few years.
9: I want to elaborate on the offer sheet thing because it was something that's always existed, but nobody would really take advantage of it, and it almost seemed like there was a fraternity among GMs that they wouldn't do it to each other. And with the big one that we saw this year with Leo Carlson, does it change your approach on how you negotiate now, knowing that it could become a serious threat? And you know, you have a player on your roster, Adam Fantilli, who's eligible for that. You know, what was your reaction when you saw that offer sheet, and how has your position changed now with how you plan to negotiate moving forward?
8: Yeah, I was certainly surprised by it. Again, teams make their own decision. Certainly, the cost of doing business for these players has now gone up, for sure. It's, you know, that's the norm. You know, when you have contracts signed for higher amounts of money, it drags, you know, your good players up. There's no way around that. But, you know, the good thing about within Adam's case is that, you know, I talk to the agents at Brisson all the time, and, you know, we're good faith negotiating to try to get something done. And, you know, I understand why they wanted to wait to see what was going to happen. You know, it's everybody didn't know what was going to happen come July 1st. And so, you know, we had met back in Buffalo and just said, you know, let's just see how things play out here. And, you know, I think the communication between the player, the team, and the agent and the team, particularly myself, negotiating these deals, is what's so important. You know, you can't break off those discussions. You've got to stay in those discussions. You may not always agree with what's coming back your way, but as long as you're talking, I feel confident that we'll get a deal done, particularly in Adam's case. And then we have the two arbitration cases, which potentially, hopefully, will get settled before arbitration.
9: So let's look at your roster right now. You made the big trade to bring in Valeri Nichushkin. Zach Werenski's still in the fold. You got almost $25 million in cap space. You got Jet Greaves, who needs a new contract too, and he had a great standout performance at the World Hockey Championships. Your position as a GM right now, you know, we're in the middle of July. You know, we joke a lot. you know, about the way the NHL operates, where it's like the first week of July, everyone goes crazy, and then everyone goes on vacation until the end of August, and then September, it's like, okay, I got to get back to work. Your position as a GM with the Columbus Blue Jackets, are you still actively trying to, you know, look at improving your rosters by bringing players in, or are you just sort of in a wait-and-see approach?
8: Well, as far as bringing there's a couple free agents that we've talked to quite a bit here, until we get, you know, you say you get $25 million, you know, cap space, and, you know, with Fantilli in the two our cases, this money could go very quickly. So you never want to put yourself in a position that you don't have enough cap space if you ever did get an offer sheet. We are talking to teams potentially about trades. I think that's the route we would have to go at this point. If we get things settled, then, you know, there's a few guys that we think we still could get that we'd like to add. But I think you're going to see, you know, we have pretty good activity of trades, and it seems like there's more in July 14th, more talk still going on about movement around the league than years past. You know, usually, as you said, things shut down pretty quick, but not in Columbus with everything we got going on. So I think, you know, usually by this time it's starting to slow down, then August is always the slowest month. And I think through July here, I think it's going to continue because there's still a lot of guys still to get signed. They're not a lot, but there's some top, obviously, RFAs that still need to get signed. And I think the norm of our business is changing where, you know, don't count on getting out of the office too much in July, that's for sure.
7: No, your golf game is going to suffer. Okay,
9: yeah,
7: Don.
9: Yeah, come on. We can't let the golf game suffer, yeah. Donnie.
7: Don.
8: I got membership multiple places, and I've yet to play golf this year. So
7: those courses, those clubhouses, they are stealing from you. Speaking of stealing, fine, Don, you twisted my arm. Adam Fantilli to the Maple Leafs for a Marley to be named later. We'll get the deal done at the end of the show. We'll take this offline. No worries. I'm not going to leak a thing to Dreger, I promise. What I'm curious about, how much pride did you take when you saw Carolina win the Cup? Now, obviously, you want your team to win, but, you know, you were the GM from 18 to 24. You had a role in a bunch of the players, Freddie Anderson, Seth Jarvis, Jackson Blake. As the former GM, what was your emotions when Carolina beat Vegas?
8: Well, as you said, there's 10 or 11 players that either we drafted or signed. Special Cough, and we won the lottery from 11 to 2. I was very proud of those guys and obviously the coaching staff, you know, Harry Rod in 2018 when I took over there and along with Gleason and Jeff Daniels, the assistant coaches. So I was very happy for those guys. It's been a battle, you know, getting to the conference finals a couple of times when I was there and not getting to that, you know, final piece. So for the players and the coaches, extremely happy, for them. And, you know, it's different if we were the team that was playing against them, but obviously we were out and we were watching. So, no, I was very, very happy for them.
7: Yeah, no, it was a great moment. I think it's always important to remember when you see a championship team, you got to look back at some of the executives before and the roles that they played. Don, really appreciate you joining the show. We'll chat later, and I hope you can at least get 9 holes in the next month.
8: Okay, and if you have any other bright ideas about a trade, just, you know, send them my way.
7: I'm not going to say I got a Phil Kessel game-worn jersey. I'm just want to sweeten the deal. Just throw
8: there
7: it
8: you go.
9: Donnie, it's the middle of July. We really appreciate you joining us, especially during this busy time that you're in. So thank you.
8: Yeah, of course. Thanks for having me.
9: And good luck. Good luck. Yes, good luck.
8: Thank you.
7: A little bit of a conclusion here. I have been checking. I have texted Don several times since that interview. Have not heard back. We'll see if we can sweeten the deal with a game-worn Jeff Finger jersey as well. We'll let you know. On the other side of the show, my FanDuel Best Bets coming up right after this.
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2: A bit busy on the Gardner eastbound park line heading to Jarvis and same south 404 DVP Finch toward Richmond. But one minor problem, it's 401 eastbound ramp to Lake Ridge Road. A stalled vehicle left lane and Avenue Road north of Davenport spotted a collision. 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
11: 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I'm going to take Washington to win. They're a point-and-a-half favorite. Toronto 3-7 their last 10. 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But I will take the over for Marina Mabry at 23.5 points. 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
13: A new problem on the 401 if you're heading westbound. The ramp to here, Ontario, we have a stalled vehicle blocking the left lane. Off and on delays continue on the 401, but we're looking at delays still south 404 DVP, approaching Finch, right down to Bayview, Bloor on the DVP. Otherwise, the rest of the majors are improving out there. Now, Avenue Road north of Davenport still dealing with a collision. 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From the News Talk 1010 Traffic Center, I'm Dan Dealey.
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39: Julie in the back room, guys, have a new poll question. 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Stat of the day brought to you by Panini America, the official trading cards of the program. The Open Championship. It'll be defending champ Scotty Scheffler trying to retain the claret jug. That'll be coming up Thursday, Friday, Saturday, Sunday, NBC Peacock, and also Golf Channel. Golf's oldest major comes to NBC and Peacock. All right. Poll question from hour one, Dylan, and then what are we going to go with hour two?
0: We had two from the first hour. Are you okay with Barry Bonds and Alex Rodriguez being a part of MLB broadcast? 39% say sure. 38% say absolutely. And 22% say nope.
39: Okay.
0: And then if I were in the home run derby, hat forwards or hat backwards, 62% say hat backwards.
1: Wow.
0: And they would be correct.
39: The fact that there was $1 million. Once again, I'd like to think that I'm up on things. First of all, I didn't know it was on Netflix. Second of all, I didn't know it was $1 million. Now, okay, maybe I haven't been as dialed in to the minutiae with Major League Baseball, but I don't. Did you guys see the promotion for the All-Star Game? Unless you're watching, sometimes, now we were guilty of this at the mothership. We used to just promote on those who were watching SportsCenter, you know, on ESPN. And I go, well, we already have that audience. Why don't we promote SportsCenter on other networks? And they looked at me like I was crazy. And I said, it's already an echo chamber. If people are watching ESPN, then they're going to watch SportsCenter. How about we give them clips to say this is why you watch SportsCenter? I don't know if Netflix put this out on other channels, other streaming partners, or other streaming competitors, but I don't know. $1 million at stake for the home run derby. Okay. Then it doesn't matter who's in it. And by the way, the Philly fans were the stars last night. They were booing these kids who were shagging fly balls. And rightfully so, those kids dropped a couple of them. But you had Kyle Schwarber against Jordan Walker, and Walker comes through six consecutive home runs. He wins $1 million. And I mentioned what you win if you win the slam dunk contest, $105,000. 3-point shooting contest, $60,000. Skills challenge, $55,000. If you want to get names, I think putting, Marvin, do you have a list of those who have won the slam dunk contest in the last 5 years? And how many of those players are recognizable? Yeah, Paulie.
1: So I think it was $100,000, and they bumped it up to $105,000, Dan, to really bring yes. in the star power. Yep.
39: We can't get anybody to do the slam dunk contest. What are we going to do? How about we go from $100,000 to $105,000? We're going to get LeBron. Do you have the last 5 years slam dunk champions, Marvin?
2: I do.
39: Okay.
2: All right, so we're going to start in 2022. Obi Toppin.
1: All right.
39: University of Dayton.
2: That's right. Okay. And then the next three, our boy Mac McClung.
39: Okay.
2: And then this past year, Keshad Johnson of the Miami Heat.
39: Huh?
2: And you know, I'm a basketball geek.
39: You are. You are.
2: And I don't know who that is.
39: Yeah. You know what? If we take out the Mac McClung era, you know, there's a lot of randos in there. Yes, Marv.
2: So probably the last guy, so the last person who was in the, who won the slam dunk contest, who made an all-star game, was Donovan Mitchell. He won in 2018.
39: Okay. Yeah, Paul.
1: He was young at the time, but Donovan Mitchell was a very good player. The years after Mitchell, Hamidou Diallo of the Thunder, Derek Jones Jr., not to be confused with the Heat, Anthony Simons of the Trailblazers. So not big names.
39: Mm-hmm. Yeah, if you want to get the stars to come out, you got to do something that catches their attention. Now, if Bryce Harper, let's say that the home run, the All-Star festivities were in New York, would Bryce Harper and Kyle Schwarber have been in the home run derby? Would Aaron Judge have been in it? So I think location has a lot to do with it, the pressure of in your own ballpark. But $1 million, even if you're making 50, still $1 million. Now, it's not good for your swing, but it could be good for your brand. And Jordan Walker, he's 24, one of the youngest to ever do it. Yes, Dylan.
0: Yeah, remember the first year Pete Alonso won it, he was in a similar situation where he made more from the Derby than his salary for the year. I actually think good betting strategy going forward, pick the guy who's making the least amount of money that year because he's going to be the hungriest by far.
39: And Netflix, I think, did okay. Like, I don't get caught up in, unless somebody's doing something really unique and you go, wow, that's different than anybody else. But some camera angles I had problems with. If Bonds is on there and if Barry wants to be engaging, he's very bright. Just like A-Rod, if he wants to be engaging, he's very bright. Good. I'm fine with that. If we can learn something, he can point out things, and Bonds did that last night. I'm okay with that. Did have a problem with Albert Pujols' hair, though.
2: Shave the sides, please.
39: I don't know. I gotta slick that back or something. Yes, Dylan.
0: Yeah, or wear a hat. The Netflix actually also has the Field of Dreams game in August, which Barry Bonds will also be there for.
39: Okay.
0: No. Be cinematic.
39: Yeah. I mean, I'm fine with that. Yeah, Paul.
1: I had to test the corn before we eat it.
39: Oh.
1: All that.
39: Okay. Wow. Yes, Paul.
1: You mentioned about watching Barry Bonds. It's like there's a glow around him or a haze around him where when you're watching him do good baseball analysis, you're still like, why is this guy here? No one's talking about the big picture in the room, the big gorilla in the room, and it's just always around him when you watch him. You can't watch him without that umbrella of scandal over him, I don't think.
39: Well, it feels like we've moved past A-Rod with that. I mean, he's been doing it a long time, but he's not getting into the Hall of Fame. And Bonds isn't getting into the Hall of Fame. But they're the spokespeople. When you're saying, hey, who's going to be the voice and face of Major League Baseball? And you pick those two guys. That's the curiosity part of this. Now, you might say, wow, you get to see Bonds. Now you get to hear Bonds. We rarely heard Bonds because he didn't do interviews. You just got to see what he was doing at the end of his career. People forget how great he was with Pittsburgh, but he was just a different player in Pittsburgh. He decided that Sammy Sosa and Mark McGwire were the faces of the game, and he knew they were cheating. And I remember somebody telling me the story of Bonds was with some people in Florida and said, watch what I can do. And I'm paraphrasing, but that was the feeling at the table. Watch what I can do. Because I was told that he was bothered by McGwire and Sosa being the faces of the game, and they were one-dimensional, and they were hitting all these home runs. Yes, Marv.
2: And because of the steroid era, as much as we loved it in the moment, the numbers don't mean as much anymore. People forget, no one knows 762. People know 755. A-Rod had almost 700 home runs. He hit 696.
39: Yeah.
2: People have no idea how many home runs he hit. They just know he cheated. And he got suspended for a full season.
39: He got suspended a couple of times. But when he was in Seattle, I don't think he had that cloud over him. Now, he wasn't playing in a big media market. He was just a, man, that guy's really good. And then he went to Texas. And then he got involved with some other players there. But then when you say your excuse, and I'm paraphrasing, I wanted to prove that I was worth that contract that I signed. Because that was a monster contract at the time. But yeah, the Texas Rangers had some guys who had... They had PhDs in this, and PhDs in PEDs, and you know, so it's like who is presenting your sport in baseball? You got Jeter and Poppy, they're great, but A-Rod in there, Bonds with Netflix, and you know you get you're talking about Netflix, and you're I mean that's part of it. Yes, Dylan.
0: So you're saying we should add a Rafael Palmeiro to the panel as well?
39: Sure, why not?
0: Why not?
39: Sure, why not? Yeah, Paulie.
1: Watching Bonds talk baseball would be like watching a comedian that got busted for stealing material, but then he does a special and you're watching and it's like, this is really, really good, but it's got that cloud over it.
39: Well,
1: no names.
39: Don't we have somebody right now who has a special? Wow. What, Todd?
3: I thought you were getting ready to take a shot at me.
39: No. I said a comedian.
3: Oh.
39: Yeah. No, who's the guy been out of limelight for a long time?
1: Carlos
2: Mencia?
39: No. Guy who had some issues with
1: Louis C.K.
39: Yes, Louis C.K.
1: That's a good point.
39: Yeah. And now he's back, but you can't help but think, well, okay. Very funny, talented, but he got kind of canceled. Yes, Dylan.
0: He is the greatest stand-up comic of all time, though.
39: Who?
0: Louis C.K.
39: Oh, God.
1: Oh, boy.
39: What are you talking about?
0: That's a fact, but...
39: Okay.
0: Taking all of that out of the equation, just as a stand-up comic, he's the best.
39: Once again, the Grateful Dead, greatest band of all time. Okay. You're delusional, and you're wrong, but I entertained it because it was kind of funny. This? Louis C.K., greatest stand-up comedian of all time?
0: That is not a hot take at all. You ask tons of people, that is not a hot take.
39: So he's better than Richard Pryor. He's better than Eddie Murphy. He's better than George Carlin. Let's just start there. You're saying that he is better than them?
0: For my money, yeah, they're all great, and they're all up in that conversation as well. Chris Rock.
39: You didn't even see George Carlin or Richard Pryor.
0: Yeah, I have YouTube.
39: Get out of here. You didn't sit around.
0: How many George Carlin live shows did you go
39: to? Todd, I didn't see any, but I don't have to. I get clips from Todd all the time.
0: So do I.
39: He sent me one today.
3: George Carlin is the best, and Chris Rock maybe would be the second.
39: If Eddie Murphy wanted to come back, this would be the biggest ticket in entertainment. When he did Raw, okay. This is where I have to be the father figure here and help you, son. Don't say stupid things in public.
0: That's not I'll stand on that one maybe even more than the Grateful Dead one.
39: Yes, Paulie.
1: Eddie Murphy Delirious is like a running back running for 2,300 yards in a season. It might be the most impactful star power. I've got Rolling Stone's list of greatest stand-up comedians all time.
39: Okay, when did this come out?
1: 2 years ago.
39: Oh, okay.
1: Do you want to save it or no?
39: No, we can. I have Jeremy Fowler coming up, don't I, Todd?
3: You do.
1: Lists?
39: Yeah, more lists.
1: Okay, this is the Rolling Stone
39: list. Okay, here we go.
1: Richard Pryor, number one all time.
39: Okay.
1: George Carlin, number two. Yeah. Lenny Bruce, three. Louis C.K., four.
39: Okay.
1: That's pretty high up there.
39: It's higher than it should be.
1: Yeah.
0: Nope.
1: Those are the top few.
39: Okay. Who's five?
1: Checking. It is Eddie Murphy.
39: Okay. See, Lenny Bruce was doing it when you weren't allowed to do it. Like, he got arrested. George Carlin, when he was doing it, gave us the seven words you can't say. And then Eddie Murphy came through, like, the front door and knocked it down.
1: Oh, this is actually, I got to correct this. The Rolling Stone list, they have Eddie Murphy ranked 25 because he only did it for a few years. But that's crazy to put Eddie Murphy at 25. My Lord.
39: Yes, Dylan.
0: I mean, Eddie Murphy might have the two most, like, banger specials ever, but Louis C.K. is the most prolific. The quality and how prolific he was. Like, he releases new hours all the time, and they're all fantastic.
39: Okay.
1: Like a compiler, like a Frank Gore type.
39: Yeah, like a Rafael Palmero.
0: Without the PEDs.
39: Well, other things. No, Louis C.K. is very talented, funny. I watched his show. I'm well aware of Louis C.K. Yeah, Paulie.
1: I would throw Steve Martin in there for about a decade. He was really impactful.
39: Yes. Like, they created something. Like, Dave Chappelle. Like, he created something. It was different. Louis C.K. didn't create something.
0: Whoa. First of all, Louis and Lucky Louis, the shows were fantastic. And he's also just the funniest stand-up comic over time by far.
39: All right. I'll put him in the top 10.
0: He's top four, according to Rolling Stone.
39: Yeah, what do they know?
1: Jerry Seinfeld, seven. I've got Bill Cosby, eight. I've got Dave Chappelle, nine. That's the top
39: Bill
1: 10.
39: Cosby was the thing, man, with those albums.
1: Unbelievable run.
39: If we're putting Louis C.K. in there, then Bill Cosby's in there.
0: Oh, okay. If you want to go that road, those are two completely different things.
39: I'm just saying controversy attached.
0: Neither great, varying levels.
39: Did anybody light themselves on fire when they're freebasing cocaine?
0: Richard Pryor.
39: Yes. And still came back.
0: Yeah?
39: Yeah. And Eddie Murphy wore that tight red leather outfit. Why do comedians wear leather on stage? Right? Chris Rock does it.
2: Well, it started with Eddie. They're all paying homage to him. Like Kevin Hart, he wears leather on stage. Anybody that wears leather on stage now, they're paying homage to Eddie Murphy.
39: I can pay homage in a different way. Because that leather looks really uncomfortable.
2: And it was red.
39: I know. You got to be funny if you're walking up there and you got red leather on.
2: Then Raw was purple.
39: Yeah, something was. Something was by the end of the night. Yes, Dylan.
0: Yeah, Patrice O'Neal and Elf in the Room wore that giant leather like trench coat thing. I'm like, that is not very breathable.
39: No, on stage? Oh, can't imagine that. All right, we solved absolutely nothing there. which might sum up our show. At the end of the show, we solved nothing there. But we're going to try to solve something, segue. Jeremy Fowler on his rankings, the quarterback rankings. And why is Lamar Jackson not being loved anymore? What happened? And Jalen Hurts not being loved. And this better be the year for Justin Herbert. This better be the year that he is Josh Allen-like. Take a break. Back after this. Cup is down to the final matches. You have a match today. You have a match tomorrow. 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
21: 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Dylan says Louis C.K. is the greatest stand-up comedian of all time. Here's our audience tweeting, Louis C.K. not even in the top 25. Just waiting for these stay-in-my-lane calls after this comedy discussion. Where's my guy Chappelle? Get Dylan some George Carlin tapes. Feels like we're going to need a 30-second mute button for Dylan moving forward. Wow. Somebody said that I should come up with a cone of silence on your side.
3: What?
21: Just like Todd has a cone of silence. Let's see. Jimmy in Chicago on the topic. Hi, Jimmy. What do you have for me?
4: Hey, man. In my opinion, Chris Rock is my number one stand-up comedian. Especially his first HBO special was a classic. And honestly, anything he says is hilarious to me. Like, it's just funny when whatever he talks about. And then also, I just wanted to mention real quick, there's a site called 82-0.com that I heard from Ernie Johnson mentioned it. That's where you pick five players based on position, your starting five, to try to get a 82 perfect season. Somehow I got 82-0 with James Harden, Grant Hill, Sharif Abdul-Rahim, Elvin Hayes, and Will Chamberlain.
21: All right. Well, congratulations on that, Jimmy. Yeah, Paul.
8: This has been very popular the past few months, 82-0. You go on and you get like an Atlanta Hawk from the 90s and you have to place him on the team. Then you get a Brooklyn Net from the 2000s or a New York Knicks from the 70s. And it's kind of like this roulette wheel.
21: Mm.
8: And you have to cobble together a team. It might be Patrick Ewing and Trae Young and three other players. And then they grade it and give you a season record.
21: JJ in Florida. Hi, JJ.
22: Good morning, Dan. I have two things. First of all, how has no one mentioned Robin Williams, funniest human being on earth ever?
21: Yep.
22: And I know he did TV and movies, but he started in stand-up. And if you ever listen to his stand-up routine about golf, it will it's the best.
21: Okay.
22: And the second thing I wanted to talk about was last week in Tahoe when Kevin Frazier came on, the man could not have been more correct. I have a kid who's already graduated from college, so he hasn't played travel ball for 10 years. But it's easy to spend $10,000 a year on travel expenses and uniform expenses and tuitions to get a kid into a decent soccer club. And we exclude all the lower-income children who end up being the Messis and the Mbappes and will never compete.
21: I agree with you. There were a number of parents who reached out after Kevin Frazier joined us talking about USA Soccer last week, and they're in it. So they're speaking from experience of saying what Kevin Frazier was saying about USA Soccer, Lexi Lawless being the problem or part of the problem. They were saying that these things resonate with them because they know exactly what that feeling is like. Andrew in Vegas. Hi, Andrew. What do you have for me?
23: Hey, Dan. For me, it's Dave Chappelle. And it solidified it when he wrote the joke backwards. And also, when he misses, I have to think to myself, oh, he didn't miss. You're just too ignorant. You don't understand it.
21: Well, now, there's also factoring in when you say stand-up comedian, and then they go and do, like Eddie Murphy didn't stay as a stand-up comedian. He became a billion-dollar actor. Robin Williams, stand-up comedian, and then became, an award-winning actor. So you got to factor in the talent that they have. It's not just your stand-up comedian. They chose to do other things because they could. Yes, Dylan.
3: Yeah, I'm talking more just purely as a stand-up comic. Like, obviously, Chappelle's in that conversation. Bill Burr, Patrice O'Neill, whoever. There's a bunch of guys you can add. But just from a stand-up comedy perspective, like, how prolific they were, how good, they are as just a stand-up. Okay. That's where I'm coming from.
21: Okay. All right. I mean, I got to factor in Seinfeld as a stand-up comedian, also became a billionaire because he created Seinfeld. So I got to factor that in. And he's going back to do stand-up again.
3: Yeah, except without the show Seinfeld, Jerry Seinfeld is not Jerry Seinfeld.
21: Yes, Paul.
8: I got to jump in there, Dylan, just because your age. Jerry was very big in the 80s on Carson and Letterman and other shows, and he became really well known in that circuit. And he was grinding it out for years before he got Seinfeld.
21: I look, you're showing your age. Okay, you're not wrong in the comedians you're bringing up. You're just not factoring in the magnitude of these other comedians.
3: I am. I very much so. Mm-hmm. Even the old guys, right? Pryor, Carlin, Lenny Bruce, whoever. Mm-hmm. I'm standing on business, Dan.
21: Mm. More phone calls coming up. 877-3DP-SHOW. Email address dp@danpatrick.com. Were the Seahawks worth $9.6 billion? Is that a good investment? We'll talk to somebody who tracks that coming up. Final hour on this Tuesday. I'm going in the confession.
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0: 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Frank Vogel, who won the 2020 title as coach of the Lakers, joining Steve Kerr as an assistant at Golden State. I'm Matt McCoy.

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1: 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Good stuff.
5: Pump up the volume. Pump up the volume.
1: Yeah, Marvin.
14: This is my Richard Pryor comp. Rakim, the level of importance that he had on the genre and up there is one of the greatest that ever did it.
1: Okay. Yeah, you kind of quietly dropped the... You went to the Jay-Z concert yesterday.
14: I did, yeah.
1: Like, there was no trumpets blaring like, yeah, you know where I was? And you were hanging out with important people?
15: My friends are important to me.
1: You saw a lot of celebrities?
15: I did. They were everywhere. I saw Gail King.
1: Gail King?
15: I did. What?
18: You saw Gail King?
1: Wow.
15: I was like, man, look at this.
1: Yeah.
15: I saw Gail King. I saw Jason Tatum. And
1: no Oprah?
15: No, Oprah was not there. I saw Dave Chappelle.
1: Okay. So Jason Taylor was there, was his sister?
15: Jason Tatum.
1: Oh, Jason Tatum. Yes. I thought you'd say Jason Taylor.
15: No.
1: Jason Tatum was there.
15: LeBron, I saw PJ Tucker with these just unbelievable, beautiful pairs of sneakers that I wanted.
1: You can't wear nice sneakers to a concert.
15: But I did.
1: Yeah, but people step on them and there's, you know, you spill stuff.
15: No, I wasn't afraid of that. There was just a bunch of people, like, this is the first rap show that I've been to where it was, man, everyone's 40 and 50 years old.
1: Were you singing?
15: Oh, my heart out.
1: Well, it's not really singing.
15: See, you're rapping along.
1: Yeah, you didn't sing.
15: No.
1: No.
15: Rapping along. And then Eminem came out, and they did their song Renegade. Then he did Lose Yourself.
1: Yeah.
15: And Pharrell came out, did a couple of songs. And then the next night, they had, you know, Rihanna came out.
1: Okay.
15: I was like, man, Miss Rihanna.
1: Would you have rather seen Rihanna than...
15: No, no, I was happy with Day 2.
1: Okay. All right. Was A$AP Rocky there?
15: He was.
1: Okay.
15: Saw him and Tyler, the Creator.
1: How many kids does Rihanna and A$AP Rocky... They have three?
15: Man, I think they're almost like LeBron. Not one, not two, not three.
1: Yes, Dylan.
20: Was it Day 3 that, like, didn't the concert go to 5 in the morning because there was some security issue or something?
15: There was a four-hour delay at Yankee Stadium because people were trying to bum rush and security had to make sure everything was on the up and up. Yeah.
1: Man.
15: Yep.
1: Yeah.
15: He's Billy Joel now. As far as if he wanted to do Madison Square Garden once a month for the rest of his life, he could.
1: Well, once a month.
15: Well, that was Billy Joel's residency. Mm-hmm. Like, he would do it once a month at the Garden.
1: Yeah. Okay,
20: but at Yankee Stadium, Yankee Stadium would be Jay-Z's MSG.
15: Sure,
1: sure. Yes, Todd.
21: He did make the Yankee hat more famous than a Yankee can, right? Was that one of the lines of his song?
1: Oh, you're quoting here.
21: Made the Yankee hat more famous than a Yankee can. Good, I'm pretty sure that was the one of his songs.
1: I don't like when you rap.
21: Do not.
1: No.
21: Like I look extremely whiter than ever.
1: Yes, it just doesn't sound good.
21: Made the Yankee hat more famous than a Yankee can.
1: Yes, Marvin.
15: But the funny thing is, guys like Fritzy and Paul, this age group, they were around for like the Rakims, the Big Daddy Canes, those even like Young MC and Tone Loc. Fritzy will rap a song from 1989 like it's 1989.
1: Well, because he's stuck in the 80s. Of course he will. And Paulie is too. He's stuck in the 80s. Rush, the Bears.
22: Walter Payton. Oh, did you see him?
1: Yeah, fully.
22: I was in fifth grade, and they had a record player. And you got if you did something well, you got to bring in a record and play it. And one of my friends brought in a record in fifth grade, the Sugar Hill Gang, Rapper's Delight.
1: Okay.
22: And that was one of the first, if not the first, rap breakout songs. And I remember I was in fifth grade when I heard it.
1: Yeah, and there is a little discrepancy on who started rap. Now, Sugar Hill Gang, are they generally considered?
22: It's like a forefather. It's one of those first songs that left New York City, and a kid in the suburbs of Chicago may have heard, like myself.
1: But Aerosmith was rapping. If you listen, and I, so 1973, I think. Yeah,
22: there was a song, The Message by Grandmaster Flash, and that was at the same time in fifth grade where it got out of New York City.
1: You know, somebody underrated who rapped, Blondie. Rap,
15: sure.
1: Yeah. But I think that might have been early 80s for Blondie. Maybe 81, 82. Yes, Todd?
21: And then it feels like Run DMC, to me, kind of ran with it. Whatever, you know, started right before them with Sugar Hill Gang or whoever you want to give credit to for the first rap.
1: Well, Run DMC with Aerosmith on MTV. That was the difference. Because Run DMC had no idea what Steven Tyler was singing about. None. But they loved the sound.
21: Walk This Way.
1: Yeah. They had no idea, you know, the lyrics. I don't even think they knew Aerosmith, but they just that sound is what they loved. Yeah, Marv.
15: Yeah, Run DMC, they admitted they thought the band was called Toys in the Attic because they just saw the cover.
1: Yeah, the album.
15: Right, yes.
1: Yeah. This day in sports history, Paul.
22: I got a couple for you, Dan, and on cue, home run related. Eddie Matthews of the Houston Astros hit home run number 567. 1968, your guy, Hank Aaron, hit his 500th home run. And in 1970, President Nixon threw out the first ball at the Major League Baseball All-Star Game.
1: On this date in 04, the Lakers traded Shaq.
3: Dave Patrick, shut the hell up.
1: To the Heat for Lamar Odom, Caron Butler, Brian Grant, and a pair of draft picks. Final results of the poll question, Dylan.
20: Well, Dan, is Louis C.K. a top five stand-up comic of all time? 83% say no.
1: Coming up tomorrow, Tim Howard, former USA goalkeeper, and Tony Reale. He's got a new show, Around the Horn with Tony Reale. He'll join us coming up. Let's go around the horn here. Todd, what'd you learn today?
21: Jeremy Fowler, hot take, if they can run the ball better, he likes C.J. Stroud and the Texans, he'll be a Super Bowl contender, what?
1: Dylan.
20: Marvin with the good comp, rock him as the Richard Pryor.
1: Marvin.
15: Louis C.K., greatest stand-up ever.
1: Paul.
22: Comedy talk can make people angry.
1: And music. Todd, what did I learn today?
21: Quite the challenge to find where the Home Run Derby was on TV. We finally came across it on Netflix.
1: 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For Todd, Dylan, Marvin, Paulie, yours truly, and the BRGs. Have a great day, everybody. We look forward to chatting with you tomorrow.
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0: 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Listen, it just feels like youth sports in this country. We just had this conversation with Taylor Twellman. We've had it with Maurice Adoo, and you're seeing it everywhere based on the fact that the U.S. men's national team did not get past two knockout round stages again in the World Cup. And everybody's pointing out, well, the way that the rest of the world handles their youth soccer is not the way the United States does it. Pay for play is what Taylor Twellman said. And you listen, you look around the rest of the world and see the way that they do it. I'm sure that there's issues and problems with the way those youth sports constructs are handled. I'm sure nothing's perfect. I'm sure there's also a lot of, you know, self-dealing, double-dealing, even worse in those scenarios. But just in terms of what we're talking about here in this country, it is so damn expensive to have your kids play youth sports. Period. End of story. You know, of all the sports that Taylor mentioned, he didn't even mention tennis, you know, which is a sport that Cooper's really into right now. It is damn expensive. When he mentioned how Little League is, or Pony Baseball is now, you started shaking your head over there.
1: Oh, yeah, I'm in it.
0: You're deep in it right now.
1: Yeah.
0: And then you just filter up from, and I mentioned, again, I regret that I mentioned one organization in particular, but it's soccer, about a-hole parents. They're, you know, it was really tough. I was a coach for, which is probably a problem, for Xander and Cooper when they played, because you want to coach your kid if you can, just to have that sort of father-son aspect. But I never played favorites or anything like that. It didn't matter. They were little kids. Sometimes you had to teach them to run a certain way. Like, that's when I was at that level, okay? But you're looking at that, and then you look at filter up to collegiate sports, where it's just like with the NIL and the portal and everything else that's right now that seems to have no rules. I mean, the amount of money you need to get your kid through youth sports to set for college, and then in college, the amount of money that's coming into some people's pockets, or at least being promised to them, and then they don't get it because there's no rules. You're sitting here going like, can this ever get fixed? Can it ever get fixed? And who would be the one to fix it? Because if you're looking to the federal government to do it, that ain't happening. I mean, that doesn't appear to be. I don't know what the fix is. Normally, whenever I say something here, I'll give an idea. I don't know.
2: Yeah, the other thing, too, is like, what is the incentive for the people making the most money off youth sports to fix it?
0: There isn't.
2: It's right. So what do they care if how the men's soccer team or any other develops? They don't care. They're lining their pockets.
0: Look at healthcare in this country. I mean, if you really want to go deeper and wider, cast a net.
2: Nothing's changed.
0: So I don't know, unless there are parents who are just like, you know what? I don't know. Can you start another organization where it is the other way around? I honestly do not know until you maybe have the money come in a donor type way to set up things and academies where it does not cost you money to out of the goodness of some rich individual's heart. Maybe that's the one way to do it. I don't know. Normally we like to come up with the answers here on the program. Hour number one in the books here on the radio side of things. Call us 844.
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0: Toronto. Welcome into Gameplay on TSN 1050, brought to you by FanDuel. Get more ways to play your game your way. It's not Matthew Cause. It's Mike DiStefano, a.k.a. Al's brother, with you for the next couple of hours. Special start time today, 1 p.m. till 3 p.m., and then we got the Spain and France match that you can hear right here on TSN 1050, and then Overdrive takes over at about 5 p.m. So just a quick schedule note for those who are the driving in the car, wondering what's going on the station. We're 1-3 today. Then you got the football match between France and Spain, and then OD at 5 p.m. We are going to obviously get into the footy match and preview that. Toussaint Ricketts going to join us at 2:30, so we'll get into it with Toussaint and throughout the show. But we had a really fun evening last night, and I wasn't expecting to be as enthused by the Home Run Derby as I was. It's obviously that week in sports. There's not a whole lot going on. You got the MLB on break. You got the Home Run Derby on the Monday, followed by the Midsummer Classic tonight. And usually, like, I don't know about you, Producer Owen, but the Home Run Derby to me just has not been the same. Like, when I was a kid, I used to love it. And I don't know if I'm just maturing or if it really has just become dull and it just didn't do much for me. That event last night was entertaining. I think the MLB got it right. Jordan Walker,
1: for sure,
0: 6 straight homers to walk off and beat the hometown hero in Kyle Schwarber to win the Home Run Derby. And it was very theatrical. It was fantastic, right? The big comeback. He had one ball left. He had one out remaining, one swing, and he was able to just hit 6 straight bombs without recording an out. And Jordan Walker is your 2026 MLB Home Run Derby champion.
1: Theatrical is the best word to use for it, because it felt like last night's Home Run Derby had a bit of a different vibe than the ones of years past. It almost used to feel like a spectacle. It was all about who could hit the longest bomb. It was about distance. It was about numbers. But last night was about the home guy in Kyle Schwarber versus the quote-unquote villain in Jordan Walker. Like, it felt a lot more like a real competition last night rather than a way for guys to show off their power. Like, those usual big bats like Jack Caglione, Ben Rice struggled a little bit. It felt like their dads. Yeah. I saw all those memes last night of, like, Jack Caglione's dad, and it was a video of, like, Mason Miller. Like, some of these dads are giving some of their son some pretty hard sipping pitches it to hit. Yeah, absolutely. Yeah. But it felt a little bit more competitive. And like you said, over the past few years, the Home Run Derby's kind of followed the same arc as the dunk contest, where you don't really know what the format is anymore. And the leagues keep looking for new ways to put some juice into it. It felt like last night's derby had some juice into it.
0: Yeah. Yeah, I think they stumbled across something here, and you know, the new format, essentially, instead of there being a time clock where you got to hit as many home runs as you can a certain amount of time, now you got 20 swings. You got 20 rips at the ball to see how many you could put in the seats, and you can slow it down a little bit, and it makes every swing that much more meaningful. You get to see every swing. You get to see every home run. Like, in the last couple of years, you didn't even see half the home runs. I saw a stat earlier today. I think it was Buster Olney who put it out. Over the last 5 years, the Home Run Derby had 275 home runs on average over the last 5 years. Only 131 home runs were hit in last night's derby. But you got to watch each and every one of those 131, and it actually meant something. You got to see it happen from start to finish, the swing, and I actually think that it was far more enjoyable the way that it was set up, the slowed down kind of version of the derby, and it allowed kind of the buildup that we all, you know, really enjoyed at the end there, especially with Jordan Walker. And then the idea to allow that final ball to give you more life, right? Like, you only get out on your final ball, you know, once you get out, but he was able to hit 6 straight home runs. Let's hear the walk-off call, because he walked it off, and it was just a beautiful, beautiful call. So let's hear it right here. It's just, a great story. I mean, his father came. They got to interview him. He seems like an awesome, awesome guy.
1: Oh my God,
0: awesome
1: daddy.
0: And Jordan's dad on his jersey. It's all it was. Jordan's dad. It was amazing. And, you know, having the family out there to celebrate. And look, it's been a great story. Like, Jordan Walker was an unbelievable top prospect in baseball a few years ago. He had a really solid rookie season when he first came up with the Cardinals, but the last couple years never really lived up to that billing as a top hitting prospect in baseball. He's had an unbelievable year. 22
1: oh,
0: jacks,
1: yeah. Yeah.
0: 74 ribbies, like almost I think almost a 900 OPS. Like, he has been solid this season for the Cardinals, and then really had his statement breakout at the Home Run Derby last night. But it's funny you mentioned, like he beats Kyle Schwarber. Schwarber looked like he was in shock when Jordan Walker hit those six straight home runs. Like, it seemed like he had already, you know, been counting his money. Like, he knew he was going to win that title. And then all of a sudden, every time he hits a home run, they pan to Schwarber, and he just dead face, absolutely dead face, and was in shock and awe that he did not go home as the hometown champion. It had a little bit of like a Rocky feeling
1: for
0: to
1: sure.
0: it, which is very fitting considering that it was in Philadelphia. But it was like, you know, Rocky one where Rocky Balboa, right, loses to Apollo in the first fight. Kyle Schwarber losing to Jordan Walker. What does that mean for tonight? What does that mean for part two of the All-Star festivities, right? Rocky Balboa came back in number two and got the victory. So can Kyle Schwarber and the National League come back and win the game tonight? That is the question that we are all wondering. That is the question that bettors want to know, because there's not a whole lot to bet on today. There's just not a whole lot to go off of. At this point in the summer, there's just not a lot of events happening. But you can bet on the All-Star game on FanDuel. You can. And the National League, they're for the favorites. They're favored to win the game tonight. -130 currently over on FanDuel. And the National League has had the American League's number all season long. I believe only one of the American League teams has a win percentage above 500, has a winning record is the word I was looking for, and all the other teams are at 500 or lower. That's kind of pitiful. I'll say this, though, from a betting perspective, and you tell me if I'm wrong here, I kind of like the American League as the underdogs tonight at +110. The American League has won like 25 of the last 33 All-Star games. But when you look at the individuals taking part in this All-Star game tonight, like, I just take a peek at the lineup, I think the American League has a much stronger lineup. Like, the individual All-Stars that are on the American League lineup as opposed to the National League, like, I'll take that AL club all day long. So to get them at +110 tonight, I do feel like is kind of the way to go if you're going to bet on tonight's All-Star game. Like, you've got Yordan Alvarez, Junior Caminero, Bobby Witt Jr., Ben Rice, our boy Ernie Clement starting at second base, your Toronto Blue Jays favorite who was voted a starter through the first round. They got him batting ninth, though, which is kind of funny that they're just like, yeah, we'll chuck him in there at the end, which is, you know, kind of humorous. But, hey, he has a chance to turn the lineup over and get back up to Mike Trout, who makes his return to the All-Star festivities for the first time in 3 years. But I just look at that lineup, and you know, just in comparison, it doesn't feel like it has the same cachet on the National League side. You know, like, sure, Kyle Schwarber, hometown boy, he's been great. But, like, Juan Soto, he's not, you know, been the Juan Soto that he's been the last couple of years, right? You got Freddie Freeman, sure. But then C.J. Abrams, Max Muncy, Ozzie Albies, Andy Páez, it just doesn't have the same cachet.
1: Yeah.
0: So, for me, the American League at plus money feels like the play tonight.
1: Yeah, it does, because you look at the American League as an underdog, and yeah, like, maybe the starting nine is marginally worse, but by the time the fifth, sixth inning comes around, those lineups look completely different, and it essentially becomes not a crapshoot, but a very different game than the game that was being played in the first one, two, even three innings, both when it comes to both pitching and hitting. So bullpens start to matter. I say bullpens, it's obviously just going to be, you know, different starters and maybe a few bullpen arms.
0: Ah. You know Louis's going to get out there. John Schnatt will make sure Louis Varland makes an appearance tonight.
1: For sure.
0: We'll see Mason Miller on the other side, too.
1: Yeah.
0: It'll happen.
1: Yeah, you might as well just take the underdog because there's going to be so many substitutions. And I'm trying to find the All-Star Game MVP prop. I can't find it as of right now. But
0: so I got it. For whatever reason, it's not available on the computer, but you can find it on the app. And Kyle Schwarber is favored at plus 1,100. And like I said, you know, he lost in the first match in the MLB home run derby to Jordan Walker. Could he come back in number two and win MVP possibly at plus 1,100? Bryce Harper's plus 2,000, so maybe Bryce Harper, local Philly boy, maybe he gets an extra at-bat because he's in Philadelphia, because he, is he in the starting lineup? Actually, he's not even in the starting lineup.
1: Bryce
0: Harper.
1: But my strategy last year, Kyle Schwarber had really long odds for the All-Star Game MVP. And I ended up taking him because he wasn't in the starting lineup. And I knew that there was going to be a possibility of a swing-off. Now, I think the swing-off is still a thing for this year. I'm not 100% sure. But a decent strategy is pick a guy that's not in the starting line, who you know is going to be a part of that swing-off for MVP.
0: Could be Bryce Harper.
1: Could be
0: Bryce Harper, hometown boy, except plus 2,000 for him.
1: But do you think he's going to be in the swing-off because he was in the derby last night? I don't know if... maybe that's like a fatigue thing.
0: Why not? Could be. James Wood. Could you see James Wood there at some point? He has the third strongest odds at plus 1,700.
1: I'd go longer than that, though. Much longer than that. You want to find value with some of these guys.
0: Trying to see who would have some value here at that point. If you're talking guys way low who could potentially find like
1: a swing off,
0: Randy or Rosarena?
1: I don't mind it.
0: Are you thinking like a Randy at 50-1 odds? Could you go a Randy?
1: Well, Kyle Schwarber last year was 55-1, so right around that range.
0: True.
1: Like if you like, and I like Randy in a swing off. Like he has a clutch gene to me.
0: Just so you don't think anybody who competed in last night's All-Star game, home run
1: just
0: derby, would be capable to do the swing off tonight?
1: I don't know. Maybe that'll be something to look at last year. Maybe how the home run derby impacted that last year. Like that could be some good research, but yeah, I'm not sure.
0: I feel like the Cal Raleigh did both, didn't he? Didn't Cal Raleigh do both?
1: I have no idea.
0: Because he won the home run, the big dump won the home
1: run
0: derby last year. I can't recall if he did the
1: they had some like really really like I think like Jonathan Aranda was in it last year, like I think they went to some bench guys.
0: Something to think about though, if you're looking towards MLB All-Star Game MVP, a little bit down the list, maybe some guys with some pop and thump who will still be in the lineup, they'll get subbed in and potentially be part of that swing off if possible. So that might be something to keep in mind, but I still like Schwarber as a chalk pick at plus 1,100. Just, you know, for whatever reason, like the hometown storyline, I think would be amazing for him to go back to back, win the MVP here. I think is a worthwhile bet. So I put a little sprinkle on Kyle Schwarber, to win MVP. But if we're talking guys on the American League side, you know, Junior Caminero, Bobby Witt could be a possibility. Obviously,
1: Caminero, Red
0: Alvarez has been unbelievable. So there's a good number of guys who you could possibly have a little sprinkle on. Dylan Cease starting in the American League at the All-Star game tonight. When we come back, let's hear from Dylan Cease. We'll hear from John Schneider why he chose Cease over Schlittler, which, you know, people in New York not too happy about it, but Schneider makes his case. So we'll hear from that in a little bit. Mike Farron, MLB Network radio host, he'll join us at 2:30 to tee up the festivities tonight. Come back to look back on yesterday. And Josh Ingles, our boy from Coverage.com, will take a peek at some of the betting odds and what he'll be betting on tonight for the MLB All-Star Game, and also look ahead at some MLB futures. It's a good time to maybe lay down some futures bets at the midway mark of the season. So we'll do that with Jingles at 2 p.m. and 2:30. 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

0: 1050. Mike DiStefano filling in for Matthew Cause. We got the Midsummer Classic tonight. And really excited for that one. Dylan Cease, yes, the Toronto Blue Jays ace. He's now the ace of the staff. I mean, with the way that Gausman's kind of blown up here the last few, Dylan Cease, no doubt, are the ace of the staff moving forward for the Toronto Maple Leafs, or Toronto Maple Leafs, Toronto Blue Jays. There we go. And I guess a 7-year contract also kind of makes him, you know, the fixture of the future. That contract's looking real good right now. I might add that that looks like a very, very good buy, and they prioritized him right at the start of free agency, which you don't typically see guys get signed early in free agency. It's typically a slow roll in baseball, but the Blue Jays targeting Dylan Cease believed that he was clearly the guy they wanted to pursue in this year's free agent class. They did. They gave him a 7-year, $210 million contract, and he has rewarded them. You know, the first season, he's now not only an all-star, but the American League starter for the All-Star game. And here's Dylan Cease on what it means to be starting here tonight down in Philadelphia.
1: I was a little disappointed when I didn't make it in 22, but getting to start one is a massive honor, and I think that makes up for that a little bit. But yeah, it's just it's been a great first half, and I just want to keep it rolling. Yeah, we got a couple options. I don't know quite yet. We're gonna have to see what's working in the pen. Don't want to give away.
2: Are you gonna black out and just?
1: No.
2: You're gonna take it in.
1: Yeah, I'm gonna gonna use all the extra adrenaline and all that for to focus really, and yeah, I don't know, don't know the plan quite yet, but you know, gonna go out there, throw as hard as I can, try to be as nasty as I can, and get in the zone.
0: I like the sounds of that. Well, Dylan Cease, if he's throwing hard, throwing nasty, I like the sounds of that. And you just look at the season that he's had: 2.56 ERA, you know, 3.6 WAR, 148 strikeouts, which leads the American League. He's 99th percentile in both whiff and strikeout rating in the American League. Those are league-wide statistics based on Baseball Savant. There we go. So Dylan Cease, man, like, he's had an unbelievable season. And look, I understand that there was a little bit of pushback, especially from New York and national media, with the season that Cam Schlittler has had, and could he have possibly have been the starter for the American League? Yeah. But did you really expect for John Schneider to go anywhere else? Like, come on. John Schneider's the manager of the group. He's clearly going to go to Dylan Cease if it's even remotely close. Like, maybe it's not quite a 50-50. Maybe it should have been like 55-45 for Schlittler. But even then, you're going with Dylan Cease if you're John Schneider. You're just going to do that. And here was John Schneider's reasoning for why he decided to go with Dylan Cease tonight as the AL starter.
3: I think if you look at the overall body of work this year, where he, you know, where he is in his career, the entire, you know, body of work over the last 3 years, you know, again, we're talking about 2026, but I think the evolution of him as a pitcher, again, I got to see it kind of up close and personal, but you're talking about leading the league in strikeouts, up there in innings pitched, quality starts, WAR. There was, you know, a lot of categories that he was either at the top or second in, and I think that's what tipped it. It was performance. It was part of it was me seeing it up close every day, but we get to see a lot of guys up close, and I think Dylan's performance made him very deserving of this honor.
0: And it didn't hurt that his last time on the diamond, he threw 8 no-hit innings, 3 out shy of a no-hitter. That probably also kind of helped his case there.
4: For sure. First and foremost, he's a unique guy, but he's also a very unique pitcher as well, because he does two things that almost never come in tandem when it comes to MLB pitchers anymore. He gets a ton of strikeouts, I believe leads the American League in Ks per nine. But he's also really durable. Like, throughout his career, he's been extremely durable. So he's a workhorse that generates a ton of whiffs. And that's such a unique profile in modern Major League Baseball. And yeah, like, he had that injury with the Jays this year. But man, for the most part, he's just somewhat of a unicorn. And then Also good on the Jays front office for recognizing that there's a defense between last year's San Diego Padres defense and this current Blue Jays defense. I know it's not the same one that we've seen last year from multiple positions, but still an upgrade. And man, like that is looking like a tidy piece of business right now.
0: Oh, it is. I mean, this has been a home run for the Toronto Blue Jays in a season that's been just abysmal. Like, almost every single player you can think of is not meeting expectation. He might be the only one meeting and possibly exceeding the expectations we had on Dylan Cease at the beginning of the season. I mean, I don't know about you, but the day he signed that contract, I didn't sit here and say, wow, the Blue Jays just signed a guy who could start in the All-Star game next year. Like, that wasn't something that I envisioned. Did I envision a top rotation guy? Sure, a one or two who maybe could contend for All-Star, possibly, but did I view them getting a Cy Young candidate? I'd be lying to you if I said this guy's gonna be one of the one or two names we're talking about when it comes to the AL starter and the Cy Young competition at the halfway point. But here we are on July 14th, and we're having that conversation. That's something that I want to get into as well with Jingles. You know, like the American League Cy Young, the National League Cy Young too. There's a couple of really solid races when it comes to awards and when it comes to divisional races within baseball. We're going to get to that with Josh Ingles at covers.com. We'll get some MLB betting talk in there. Talk about tonight's All-Star game, some futures as well. So that'll be coming up at 2:00. But Dylan Cease, his name entrenched in a lot of these conversations, which, you know, good for him, good on him, and good on the Blue Jays for noticing that, seeing that, and acting quickly to make sure that they got their guy when free agency started up last December. Over on the pitch, I guess from pitch to pitch, can we make that that transition? I'll allow it. We'll do it.
4: A little corny.
0: From pitch to pitch. We got the World Cup semifinals beginning today. And again, Spain, France, today at 3 p.m. kickoff. You can listen to it right here on TSN 1050. France favored, -142. So France is the favorite. Kylian Mbappe, who's been fantastic. And, you know, he's going for the golden boot. I think him and Messi tied right now in the golden boot race. Yep. And Mbappe +100 to score today to take the lead on Lionel Messi. So I like France and I like Mbappe. I think that's the bet that I've placed for today's game. Where are you at with tonight? I guess this afternoon's football match.
4: Well, tonight is just tonight. You have me on this tonight thing. It is a heavyweight clash with two teams that are very comfortable with their own styles. Like, to me, this is just the sort of typical, like, pressure puncher versus counter puncher. Like, Spain will have the ball for most of the game. Like, they will have anywhere between 55 to 65, maybe even 70% possession in tonight's game. Tonight, oh my gosh. But France obviously has that, like, fab four of attackers, right? Mbappe, Bradley Barcola starts today for France, who's going to be a massive transition threat. Reigning Ballon d'Or winner Ousmane Dembele, and then Michael Olise, the assist leader in the tournament as well. But for me, I think the value is with Spain today. I mean, like, France, obviously,
0: like
4: the favorites. I do. I like the dogs in this one. I think these teams are just so evenly matched. I think Spain wins the midfield battle. But to me, my best bet for today, Spain to qualify, Lamine Yamal score assist. That's at +284. And I also like some of these correct score bets. Like, 2-1 Spain is at +950. 2-2 after 90 minutes is at +1,000. So for me, there's a lot of value with Spain in this match. But yeah, you can't deny how lethal France have been in the tournament so far.
0: Would you say that these are the two best teams left in the tournament?
4: Yes.
0: So one could argue that we're at a point in the tournament now in the semifinals where instead of betting on your outright winner for the match, betting on the outright winner for the tournament might be the smarter play, because you can get Spain instead of getting them, which, sure, you can get them, I think, at +120, I think it is today, to beat France. You can get them at +300 to win the tournament. So if you feel strongly that Spain will beat France and becomes the favorite in that next game against whomever they end up playing, you know, whether it's England or it's Argentina, we'll find out tomorrow. Spain at +300 might be the smart play. That might be the sharp play for anyone who feels strongly about it. Same thing for France. Like, I think it might be a little bit of a better play to go France at plus 140 to be the tournament winner as opposed to taking them at minus 140 to win today's match against France. So when you get to a certain point, you know, it feels like the value is more so on just looking at the futures and looking at the winners as opposed to, you know, the individual matches. We're at that point in the tournament where I think it makes sense there.
4: For sure, I love it, because both these semifinals are so evenly matched. I think France, yeah, like you talked about, France and Spain, to me, are better, more complete than one of England or Argentina. You obviously never know what can happen in a final. There's different circumstances at play there. But yeah, I really, really like that.
0: We're going to get into it a little bit more at 2:30 with two St. Ricketts, but the England-Argentina match, to me, like that's going to be fascinating. I mean, you've got Argentina who just finds ways to win the game. Like, they just always find a way to win the big game. Whether they get some help from external factors is up for debate, a conversation that maybe we'll have at some point. Mm-hmm. But going up against England, a team that always finds a way to lose the big game. So how that clash is going to unfold tomorrow is very intriguing to me. Again, something I want to get into with two St. Ricketts when he joins us at 2:30. But coming up on the other side, we'll get back into the baseball chat. Mike Farron from MLB Network, he'll join us next here on Gameplay.
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23: Get down.

0: I'm doing great. What did you think of the finish of the Derby last night? Nice little run Jordan Walker got on at the end there.
1: Yeah, it was so fun. I mean, I wasn't crazy about the format change, getting away from the timer, and I think, you know, the final round was really when it got exciting with the swings as opposed to using the clock. So I thought it was great. Like, I thought it was great theater. I thought, you know, really the big star last night outside of Walker was the city of Philadelphia, who, man, it's just such a great place for big events because the fans are just so loud and into it at all times. And the booing was hilarious and very on brand. And like, it was a cool event. It was nice to see, you know, Walker get his flowers too with the incredible first half that he's put together. Yeah. So I thought there were some really good moments in it in just the way that it unfolded. And I'd love to see them go to a hybrid of using the clock early and then getting to the swings late next year. But, you know, we'll cross that bridge, I guess, when we get to it.
0: Yeah, I guess that's one way to possibly do it next year. I would like to see him try and do it again the same way, though. Like, I think that they hit something here. Like, it was just, it seemed more compelling. I don't know. I was talking about it with my producer earlier today, how, you know, and this happens in every sport where things just get a little bit stale. And it felt like the clock, which had been around for the last, 10 years, I think it was, just seemed like that format was a little stale. So trying something new, to me was definitely, I think, a positive.
1: Yeah.
0: And I think that Major League Baseball found something here because I thought that it was compelling. And as you mentioned, just the way that it ended with the final ball,
1: yeah,
0: having that last out until you don't hit a home run, allowing that big run. I thought that change was spectacular too.
1: Yeah, I thought that was the best part of it, but I also thought that the first round dragged like you couldn't believe. And that was the big issue in the old format before the clock was part of it. And that's why I wonder if a hybrid works, that, you know, lets you, at least in the first round, try and move through it a little quicker. You know, like, I'm not going to fault Wilson Contreras for using the rules the way that he did, but it was like 20 minutes that he was at the plate. And that was the issue with the Derby when there wasn't a clock. And what will happen as this goes on, if it's an untimed format, is the guys will take more and more advantage of the time that they're allotted, and they will take more and more pitches. I mean, that's just what's going to happen as guys realize they can. It's why we had to go to a pitch timer in Major League Baseball to begin with, is because that there were no limits on it. And so I really firmly believe that it needs to be part of it to keep the event moving, because, you know, listen, it was 2.5 hours last night, which is fine, but, like, really this event would be at its best if it fit into, like, a two-hour window, I think. And if you could do that, then you really have something. Now, Netflix may have different ideas on engagement and how long they want to keep people around for, you know, since they're going to have the event next year, too. But to me, that's the big one, is that it's, like, how do you marry both things, right, where you found a way to create drama in this one. Can you keep that while also moving the pace along? I would also mention that, like, the first time we went to the clock format in Cincinnati, the drama was pretty great at the end, and Todd Frazier, you know, took it all the way down to the whistle before beating Jock Peterson. We never really saw that again, so I don't know that we're going to get that last swing dramatics again in any future Derby.
0: Yeah, that's true. That is true. Things have to kind of line up perfectly for all these, you know, all these wonderful storylines, I guess, to play out that way. With Mike Farron, MLB Network radio host, you know, obviously we got the Midsummer Classic tonight, and it's been brought up and discussed how lopsided the National League records are in comparison to the American League. But if you look at the rosters on both of the starting lineups for this year's All-Star game, you could argue that the American League maybe has the better roster, despite the National League having the better record and also being favored in this game tonight. How do you expect it all to kind of play out?
1: Yeah, I mean, I think Noah Ohtani probably impacts the lineup for the National League a little bit, but I think that their roster is far deeper. I mean, think about how many American League stars just aren't able to participate. You know, the best player in the National League, the best player in the American League aren't going to be in the game because of injuries. You know, Ohtani had to pull out this week. Obviously, Aaron Judge is on the injured list. So that's disappointing. There's nothing you can do about that, right? Like, that's one of those things that happens.

0: As to how it plays out on the field, I don't know. I mean, it's an exhibition game. I mean, the American League has certainly had the NL's number for the most part over the last 20 years. The swing off last year was really cool. It would be fun to get that again, but like, I never know how this is going to play out. What I would say is that some of the cooler moments will be when Mike Trout comes to the game or comes to the plate to lead off the game. He's going to get one of the loudest ovations, and that's a rarity to see a visiting player cheered like that in Philadelphia, but he's a Philly kid, and they love him, and he's going to be, like, I wouldn't be surprised if everybody starts spelling Eagles out, right, for him, because, like, that's who he is. So I think that that's going to be one of the cooler moments. I think, you know, Bryce Harper and Kyle Schwarber coming to the plate are going to be big moments. Christopher Sanchez starting the game. I think that's going to be neat. I think it's really cool, and I have no idea what Fox plans to do with this, but, you know, the last Philly to start the All-Star game was Doc Holliday, and the last Blue Jay to start the All-Star game on the mound was Doc Holliday. So, like, if there's a way to honor Roy Halladay, I think that they will. And I think that's a really cool element of this, too, that, you know, Christopher Sanchez and Dylan Cease are to some degree representing one of the best pitchers in the history of both of these franchises.
1: Yeah, I never put that together, actually. And do you know if there's something is planned for that, or is that just something that you hope?
0: I don't. I'm not in Philadelphia, so I don't know. But I think it is an unbelievably cool nugget.
1: Oh, yeah. Yeah, that'd be awesome for them to somehow be able to do that and have the Jays, the Phillies, and Doc somehow represented in this game somehow. Some sort of appreciation at some point would be amazing. You mentioned it. Dylan Cease, he gets a start for the American League. He's been one of the lone bright spots here in the city of Toronto, right? Mm-hmm. Despite all the nonsense going on with the Blue Jays this year, you know, he's been able to go out there consistently each and every night and, you know, seem to put together a quality start. Went 8 no-hit innings in his last outing. How impressed have you been with Dylan Cease, and did John Schneider get it right making him the starter for the American League All-Star team?
0: Yeah, I mean, I think those of us who have followed Cease closely figured that a bounce back from a run prevention standpoint was coming this year, because it's not like the secondary stats or those that are more predictive were waning at all when he was in San Diego. So him putting together the season that he had shouldn't be a huge surprise. This is the type of pitcher he is. That's why Toronto paid him like a top of the rotation starter, because he is. And he has been brilliant. Like, he has been, you know, he's also been one of the most durable starters in baseball. I know he missed a little time this year, but,
1: yeah,
0: you know, for a guy that came off Tommy John surgery when he was essentially drafted by the Cubs, he has been one of the most consistent starters in being able to take the ball every fifth day. And so I'm super impressed with what Cease has done. I think you're right. He has been one of the brightest bright spots for this team. As for whether or not John Schneider got it right, it does sound like there was a little miscommunication in this. I know he said that, you know, that Cease would have been his choice regardless of whether or not Cam Schlittler was available to start the game. And now it doesn't sound like Schlittler's going to pitch. But to me, Cam Schlittler should have been the starter in the American League. If you're just basing it based on the performance of the first half of the season, he has been nothing but dominant. So, you know, I don't get too caught up on who gets voted in or who the managers choose. It's not like something that I feel super strongly about that I need to raise a ruckus on. But Schlittler's had an unbelievable season and is a candidate for the American League Cy Young Award. And Cease is too. But to me, he would have been the more obvious choice. That said, like, Dylan Cease has had a great career and is certainly a guy that deserves to start an All-Star game. And I think that's what's going to make it special tonight. Plus, he's going to love the moment. Like, that guy lives in the moment every day. He's just such a joy to be around. I think he's really going to appreciate what's happening in this opportunity that he's got. He's going to think it's pretty cool.
1: In conversation with Mike Farron, we talked about Jordan Walker had his moment last night in the home run derby. You talked earlier about how you think, you know, Mike Trout will have his moment, his first at bat. They'll probably cheer him being a Philly kid. Is there another player who made the All-Star team this year. I mean, a lot of us who cover sports, right, it's gotten to a point where, you know, you may not cheer for teams anymore, but you can still root and cheer for certain players. Is there someone who's had a great season who you're really happy for that made it to the All-Star game that you think is going to, you know, have a really great story and do something tonight?
0: Yeah, that's a good question. I mean, like, I think just from, like, a fan reaction standpoint, I mean, you saw it last night. Kyle Schwarber is just unbelievably popular in Philadelphia. Kyle Schwarber is unbelievably popular anywhere. I mean, you're talking about one of the best teammates of the last, you know, 20 years in baseball. There's a reason why his teams that he's on always go to the postseason. And it's not just because of his production. He helps to build a really great culture. He is beloved in Philadelphia. He had offers to go other places. He returned to Philly. He is just a real joy. And so to see him get a chance, you know, it's sad that Ohtani's not participating, but it is really cool that Kyle Schwarber is going to get the opportunity to start as the DH. And so that for me probably stands out as one of those moments where you're going to see this player who has put together an incredible career and has a chance at 500 home runs and has been such a central figure on this, you know, last 5 years of the Phillies, which have been such a good team, that he's going to be a guy that really, like, gets a lot of appreciation from the fans tonight. And I think that's going to be a really neat moment.
1: And he is currently the front runner to win the MVP tonight as well at +1100. So we'll see. I tried to spin this web how last night was like Rocky 1, where, you know, Rocky, a.k.a. Schwarber, lost to the villain, but then came back in the second movie, a.k.a. in the Midsummer Classic, and won that game and possibly the MVP. So I'm riding that narrative tonight with Kyle Schwarber tonight as well.
0: Yeah, I mean, that sounds like a reasonable one. I like that.
1: Mike, really appreciate the time, and enjoy the game tonight, and all the best. We'll chat again soon.
0: Yeah, best of luck. Enjoy it too. Have a lot of fun, and it should be a great night, and we'll get the second half going here on Friday.
1: Absolutely. Mike Farron, MLB Network radio host. Yeah, I mean, Kyle Schwarber, y'all remember Kyle Schwarber was a guy that Toronto was interested in and obviously decided to go back to the Phillies. But could you imagine what type of offseason that could have been if the Jays would have been able to land Cease at the top of the rotation and then Schwarber? I mean, who knows? Maybe Schwarber doesn't have the same season because it feels like every bat in the Toronto lineup has been very lackluster this year, but there's an alternate universe where that could have been. That could have been. They wanted
2: there are,
1: it, right?
2: There
1: front
2: are
1: office
2: many,
1: wanted that to happen.
2: There are many alternate universes when it comes to Jays and missed free agents. There are a billion.
1: Yes. Yeah. Yeah. There's a couple of movies there. Couple of movies there that could be made. All right, so yeah, the game tonight should be a lot of fun. Schwarber, that's my MVP pick. It's a little bit chalky, but I don't know. I'm going with the movie narrative. I think, and as a DH too, I think it's less likely he gets pulled out of the game as opposed to, you know, maybe some of the other position players who might get pulled out for defensive reasons just to get some other guys into the ball game. So Schwarber MVP at +1100 is my pick there. We'll get back into baseball and some betting. 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
22: You broke his thumbs. 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

0: on TSN 1050. Mike DiStefano filling in for Matthew Cause. Special happy birthday to Darrell Revis. Darrell Revis' birthday today, cornerback of the New York Jets, arguably the best corner of all time. I saw a TikTok the other day, and this dude had maybe the greatest season of all time. Like, it doesn't get talked about enough what he did in the year 2009. I know we're kind of throwing it back, and it kind of is coming a little bit out of nowhere, but hey, it's summer radio, and it's this week is where we look back on some things. And I just saw the other day, the Jets just tweeted happy birthday to Revis Island. But listen to the season he had in 2009, producer Owen. This is the wide receivers he played and the stat line that he held them to. Andre Johnson, 4 catches, just 35 yards. Randy Moss, 4 catches, just 24 yards. Terrell Owens, 3 catches for 13 yards. Randy Moss again, 5 catches for 34 yards. Steve Smith, 1 catch, 5 yards. T.O. again, 3 catches for 31 yards. Roddy White, just 2 catches for 16 yards. Reggie Wayne, 3 catches for 33 yards. And Chad Ochocinco, a.k.a. Chad Johnson, held to 0 receptions in that game. Completely locked down on Revis Island when the Bengals and Jets played that day. Man, what a season it was for Darrell Revis. Him back in the day, like, he was an absolute goat. Like, he truly was the greatest, you know, lockdown corner of my generation. Like, the best that I've seen with my two eyes. There's been nobody since, and to me, Darrell Revis is, you know, he's in that GOAT conversation when it comes to defensive backs in the NFL.
1: For me, that era of wide receivers is similar to, like, the steroid era in baseball, like Sammy Sosa, Mark McGwire, Barry Bonds. But you call Darrell Revis the greatest of all time. I don't know, man. Like, talk about Deion Sanders, Charles Woodson.
0: He's up there, man. He's up there. I know he's there, though. That's a statement. Arguably, I think Darrell's up there, man. Like, you look at those stat lines, the way he was able to lock guys up. I mean, it was tough to throw on Revis Island. Like,
1: for sure.
0: It was difficult to do. And anyways, happy birthday to Darrell Revis. From one GOAT to the other, I mean, LeBron James, you could put LeBron in that GOAT conversation, right? Are you
1: going
0: to take that away from me, too?
1: No, I do.
0: All right. We could be in agreement on that one. LeBron James, still a free agent, still a wanted commodity around the NBA. And Chris Haynes actually says LeBron is nearing a decision, possibly. Let's hear what he had to say.
2: I talked to LeBron James' agent, Rich Paul, and he said LeBron James has all the information needed. So now it's all up to LeBron James to make his decision. So as of right now, he is in deliberation phase. And so we can expect, well, we hope to expect, I should say, that he will make a decision at some point soon. But definitely the Miami Heat, Cleveland Cavaliers, they're in the mix, along with the Golden State Warriors, Denver Nuggets, Minnesota Timberwolves, and the Philadelphia 76ers.
0: Whew. So he's still, like, he's deliberating. He's pretty close to making a decision, but there's still 5 teams that I guess are in the running there. Where does it feel like he's going to you at this point? Like, you got to lean one way or the other?
1: I would be shocked if it wasn't Cleveland. Like, Cleveland just makes a lot of sense at this point, both in terms of the storyline and positionally and where Cleveland are as a team as well. Like, Cleveland have their long-term point guard in James Harden, who got signed to an extension. They signed Donovan Mitchell to a massive extension recently.
0: Yeah.
1: You have your couple of bigs and Evan Mobley and Jared Allen. And it feels like LeBron just kind of slots in there in that small forward wing role very, very easily. And again, much like LA last year, I mean, there was times where he was a first option due to injuries from Luka and Austin Reeves, but Donovan Mitchell is going to be the guy there on a night-to-night basis. James Harden can handle some of the playmaking duties. They have rebounders and Jared Allen, Evan Mobley, like I mentioned. So it feels like an ideal scenario for LeBron. Maybe he goes back to Miami. Miami's in a good position. But, man, Cleveland just makes too much sense from multiple angles.
0: I like Cleveland as well. Like, that's the team I think he goes. Miami, I feel like, I don't know. If they don't land LeBron, though, I'm not the biggest fan of that team.
1: No,
0: like, I just don't think they got good depth. Like, I know they bring in Giannis Antetokounmpo. Like, you got Bam Adebayo there. But it feels like almost they need LeBron to put themselves back into that, you know, contender status. Like, I know the East is, like, quite wide open, but it just feels as though he would do wonders to rounding out that roster.
1: Even if he goes to Miami.
0: You can say the same for Cleveland.
1: Oh, for sure. But even if he goes to Miami, like, Miami would have a big three of Giannis, Bam, and LeBron. Is that much better than a big three of Luka, Austin Reeves, and LeBron? And that
0: yeah, probably not.
1: No, and that Miami team has no spacing as well. So from an on-court fit, I don't really like it. Maybe there's that whole storyline about him going back there as well, but Cleveland just seems like the leader in the clubhouse at this point. Maybe the whole Golden State thing excites
0: Steph
1: him a little bit.
0: To me,
1: that's the sort of real wild card in all of this. To me, that's the most entertaining option because man, like, Golden State has not done enough to put Steph in a winning position since they won in 2022. Like, the moves that they've made in that span, to me, have done a real disservice to him. And I think both of those guys will feel similarly. Like, LeBron won in 2020. Like I said, Steph won in 2022. And since then, they haven't really been close. So that might be a partnership that makes sense.
0: What's interesting is, I believe Rich Paul was quoted saying he's not looking to ring chase.
1: Oh, brother.
0: So
1: oh, brother.
0: What that means, I don't know. I really don't.
1: I hate these Rich Paul sound bites are just. I know he has that podcast with Max Kellerman now, but man, it is just, even Chris Haynes too. Like, Chris Haynes has broke stories before, but he's also kind of like an agent mouthpiece as well. He had some like misleading info during the whole like Pascal Siakam trade saga, and it feels like there's so many agent mouthpieces in the NBA right now. And man, like, Rich Paul's had a busy offseason. We talked about this on yesterday's show. He got Gary Trent Jr. $64 million. Like, he
0: that's insane.
1: So some of the stuff around Rich Paul and some of the guys he has on his payroll, it's just money laundering, man. Some of these contracts are just crazy.
0: It is. He's making some serious cake. A lot of those NBA guys are making some serious cake. If you can shoot a three and guard someone, you're going to make some money in the NBA.
1: Gary Trent Jr.
0: You're
1: can't even guard anybody.
0: Wow. Sometimes he doesn't even make the three.
1: No, he doesn't.
0: But he's a very rich man, and there's nothing we can do about that. All right, so yeah, LeBron, the decision part three coming up at some point here. When that is, we don't know, but Chris Haynes says he's got all the information. The decision should be coming soon. We'll find out, hopefully over the coming days, where LeBron will be taking his talents to for what could be the swan song, final season of LeBron James. All right, on the other side, all things baseball, all things betting, the All-Star Game futures. Josh Ingles joins us to kick off Hour 2 next here on Gameplay.
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0: Hour number two of gameplay underway on TSN 1050, brought to you by FanDuel. Whatever your game, play it your way with the FanDuel Sportsbook. Mike DiStefano filling in for Matthew Cause. And we begin hour two by bringing in a good friend of mine. He is a sharp bettor, like all sharp bettors are. It is Josh Ingles from Covers.com. What's going on, Jingles?
15: AB, happy All-Star Week. How are you, pal?
0: Yes, I'm doing well. I'm doing well. I enjoyed the festivities last night. Did you like the new format change to the Home Run Derby?
15: Yeah, so there's two things. Like, watching your actual home run go out when you're betting this is, it just seems very nice to enjoy, as opposed to watching children take what line drives to the head because they can't keep up with the pace. That was great. And I don't know if there's a thing in betting where there's a feeling that you get when you want someone not to hit a home run. Like, I was against Kyle Schwarber. I was shacked up at the Cedar Springs Motel yesterday because I lost a bet last week and I had to stay at like a one-star motel for the Derby. Watched it there, and I was on Jordan Walker, and that was like a top five betting moment to just go from Kyle Schwarber has this absolutely in the bag, this is done, to what Jordan Walker did finally. And Philadelphia, the fans absolutely gave it to him. It was a good day for baseball in an all-star moment where things usually don't kind of end up like that.
0: Yeah, I mean, as Jordan Walker said, you know, this is why you don't boo. It gives you a little bit more fuel, and he used it and certainly ended up showing up the hometown boy in Kyle Schwarber taking home.
15: Fans were booing the kids who weren't making the catches in the outfield.
0: That's classic. That's classic. I mean, Philly's a gritty town, man. Philly's a gritty town. They expect the best out of their own. And hey, if even, you know, the little 12-year-olds aren't catching the baseball, they're gonna let them hear it. Let alone the opposition coming in like Jordan Walker. So tonight you got the All-Star Game, the Midsummer Classic. Before we get into some of your best bets and some things that you're going to be betting on for tonight's game, like, you know, what are the must-knows about betting on an All-Star game? Like, how does a strategy differ from betting on a regular season game?
15: So there was a lot of discourse yesterday in terms of, why are you even betting the All-Star? Why are you even betting the Derby? No one has an edge. Like, it was an 8-man game. Just a lot of fun to be had. Don't overdo it, as always, but this is a 2-game slate where you get the All-Star game, you get the Derby, and you can have some fun with it without going overboard, because at the end of the day, I don't think these guys care about the game very much. Remember last year when it went to extra innings, AB, and they're like, okay, let's get the guys for the swings off. Each guy gets three swings for the home runs. Well, half the guys had already left. Shohei was out the door. He would have been there. But it was guys like Brent Rooker and Randy Arozarena having to take the swings. So I just don't think they care as much. We've seen the under go 14 and 5 over the last 19 All-Star games. We've seen the number tick up to 8.5. I had some under 8 minus 105. Seeing that FanDuel now move to the 8.5. There will be some action, but this is the week, and back to that discourse thing, this is the week where the books, the people who run the books, the odds makers, the risk people, they're taking some time off. This is their time off. So you're getting the B trading team sometimes, the C trading team. So there are some mispriced things. And I think when we look to the awards and we look to today's MVP situation, it used to be, all right, let's go get the starters. Let's go get the guy who's going to get three at-bats. Let's probably not bet on a pitcher because they're only going to, I mean, they can throw six pitches. It doesn't matter. You probably pretty much have to strike out three guys and be a hometown guy to get the MVP as a pitcher. But we're seeing the guys who are coming in now getting three at-bats, having to play the swing down. So we're starting to see more value, I think, in those guys who are going to come in down the road. Ernie Clement at 65-1. He's the longest offensive player. So my strategy for this, and it's maybe I don't want to spend as much time. I don't want to dig into it because I don't think this is a situation where the more time you put in, you're going to find something better. You're going to find a better edge. You're going to find something mispriced. I'm taking the 6th longest odds guys for MVP on the AL side, the hitters, and the 6th longest guys on the NL hitters for MVP, 0.1 units per. I'm going to be 1.2 units in on it. And if one of those cashes, that's like a 5-unit win.
0: Hey, just hoping,
15: just hoping for dramatics. Like, put me in a situation where you can win the game. And I think that outvalues anything that people say maybe the starter gets three at bats. I think it's an even playing field for people who come in, with more on the line.
0: Well, especially you're considering, you know, these have been very tight games over the years. So you're going to put a lot more stock into what happens later in the game. And I guess it is more likely for those guys to be playing in those moments than it is the starters. So it's a sound strategy. It's a sound strategy, Jingles. I mean, I think everyone in this city would love to see a guy like Ernie Clement, end up winning AL MVP or All-Star Game MVP. We'll see. Those are long odds. 65-1. Those are long odds. But if I'm not mistaken, I think Schwarber was, 55-1 last year? So it's definitely possible for the long odds to come out victorious.
15: It's like plus 200. It doesn't make any sense. Like, who's paying chalk for these, like, all-star game prices where you're just facing the best? Like, just go down the other. It was the same as, like, last night. Like, I hit hard on chalk, and I got Junior Caminero. But at the end of the day, it was like Jordan Walker plus 800 and Wilson with two L's, Contreras at 1,400, 1,500, 1,600. That's too long as well. Like, just put those in the bank. This is a spot where chalk is probably not your best friend.
0: Well, let me ask you this question, because we were actually having this debate a little bit earlier on in the show. Guys who competed in the home run derby last night, do you think they'd be off limits for a swing off if it got there?
15: That's a good question. So you'll have, like, someone like Wilson Contreras, I do have on that MVP racket, I think somewhere around 50-1. I would hope he would be in there. But I really don't think that swing-off is priced into here, because if we see what happened last year, where those guys who start, they're already out for dinner. Like, that was the joke about Ohtani. He's gone. He's already at the reservation. Everyone's going to show up a little later, right? Like the Brent Rookers of the world. I don't know. For the swing-off, I don't think you get everybody. If everybody's kind of in there late, I mean, if Ben Rice is available, you probably put him in. It's not like he had the best showing yesterday. You wouldn't say, oh, okay, he swatted 5 home runs. He can't do a swing-off. There are spots. I don't think that will be that big of a problem. But maybe guys like Wilson Contreras and Jordan Walker, maybe less when they had to go, 20, 15, 15 for 50 swings.
0: In conversation with Josh Ingles of Covers.com, let's take a look at some futures bets when it comes to Major League Baseball. It's a good time to kind of recalibrate with the All-Star break. And not only the players, but you know, the bettors can recalibrate and kind of take a peek at what's going on at the midway mark, especially when it comes to divisional races and also individual awards. Any futures plays that you feel really strongly about at this moment in time?
15: Well, I mean, everything's pretty chalky as well. Like, Shohei's already minus 1,500 on FanDuel right now for the MVP, which is sad because a guy like James Wood might be, he might be the number two betting favorite if he were in the AL. I know no one's going to run out there and go get Yordan Alvarez at minus 165 for AL MVP. I get it. No one likes to pay that price. But I still think it should be half as short as that. It should be, I don't know, minus 300, minus 400. Junior Caminero's offensive numbers, nowhere near where the 300 hitting Yordan Alvarez is. Bobby Witt in a three spot. A lot of his WAR generated from his defensive metrics and his base running skills. Probably not the flashiest things, probably not the tiebreakers you want. I love Bobby Witt, but what Yordan Alvarez is doing this year is incredible. And Kevin Yarrow's kind of in that same point. Like, he's not going to beat him in any defensive metrics. He's not going to beat him in base running metrics. Kind of the same guy, but Yordan's just a head and shoulders above Kevin Yarrow in terms of his offensive production right now, where he is in his weighted runs created plus as well. But it's easy to see. So don't just go over there and click WAR and be like, wow, Bobby Witt's in the number two spot in all of baseball. No, a lot of that's generated from his base running and his defensive metrics, which at the end of the day, I don't think will be there. So Yordan at minus 165, that sounds boring. I wish I had something big for you there. But when we're looking down to something in the city, like James Schertler at plus 125 versus Dylan Cease plus 135 for AL Cy Young. I don't know how we're not going Dylan Cease here. James Schertler doesn't have a record of going 160 innings. I mean, this is a rookie pitcher, basically, who obviously did got a lot of run last year. And for him just to compete with the innings, and we've seen Dylan Cease be able to pitch 100 pitches, get deep, and I don't know. What do you think? Do you think Gosman's still here if things aren't going? Maybe open up more innings for Dylan Cease, and maybe if Toronto isn't in a spot, maybe somewhere in the late summer? Early fall, that maybe the team does push, Knights does push for maybe Dylan Cease trying to get that Cy Young?
0: I mean, I think that they'll definitely try and push for it, for sure. I mean, they absolutely can. I do wonder if, like, you know, they try and limit the innings if they're out of it. You know, I think that's something to consider, where the Yankees, they will need, you know, their Cam Schlittler to go down to the wire. They're going to be in a pennant race with the Tampa Bay Rays. So that is something to kind of keep in mind. But I mean, you just look at Dylan Cease, the workhorse he's been and the durability. I think the Schlittler thing is interesting when you take a peek at, you know, how many innings will he be on an innings limit a little bit later on in the season, just because he hasn't pitched that deep into a season before. I think that's a worthwhile conversation to have when it comes to this as well. But I think it's going to be a great race. Like, I think that right now, you know, the fact that you can get CSAT at a plus money, maybe there's a little bit of value there, but I think it's going to be a fantastic race to the end with these two.
15: 118 innings for Schlittler through the first, he's got 20 games on him. The guy's not going to start 40 games. Right, 118 innings. He probably can't touch more than 165. I think he was like somewhere around 150 over three levels last year. Yeah, he's not going to get to 170, but someone, I mean, Chiefs easily could go 170, 180 in that term.
0: Yeah. We'll see. I mean, I think it's going to be a fantastic race. Hopefully the Jays can get themselves back into a wild card race and maybe make it a little bit more appealing for those starts to be far more meaningful than, you know, what they've been at the beginning half of this season.
15: But I don't think,
0: all right,
15: because if the Jays are out, I think Shen's the kind of guy who will push for an accolade even in a lost season, maybe.
0: Yeah, no, I agree with you. I mean, from a fan perspective, I hope they're more meaningful starts. I think they'll still count towards a potential Cy Young bid regardless. All right, Jingles, we got to fly. Good chat with you as always, pal. We'll do it again soon. Enjoy the games tonight, and good luck with your bets.
15: All right, buddy. Have a great one. Talk to you soon.
0: All right. Josh Ingles of covers.com. Yeah, I mean, like Dylan Cease, we talked about a little bit earlier, being the, you know, being a guy who's kind of put himself in that position. Like Cam Schlittler's had a fantastic season. The question is he going to make it the whole way? Is he going to be put on a bit of an innings restrictions at some point? I don't think that they're going to shut him down, but will they limit the pitches and limit the innings? And will that maybe cause him some All-Star or some Cy Young bids by the end of it, especially if Cease is going out there and pitching deep into ball games, putting up quality start after quality start? I do think that it would matter if the Yankees, if he's the ace of the Yankee staff that wins the division. I think that would matter a little bit as opposed to Cease. If they don't make the playoffs, I think that would play in a little bit. And I think Cease is only, what's his record? He's got like a 6-4 record or something like that.
1: Wins and losses have a great don't matter anymore.
0: Record,
1: they don't.
0: Which I know they don't matter. I guess, yeah. Well, last year, I was going to say it's not too often you see a pitcher with a bad record, but Paul Skeens was like 500. And ended up winning the Cy Young because his stats were unbelievable. But yeah. All right. We got to fly on the other side. Speaking of last night's big comeback from Jordan Walker, it's inspired our Tuesday top five. We'll tell you about it next here on Gameplay.
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31: King Kong Bundy always looking for that big five count.
32: Five
31: now he
32: count.
31: Wants the five. And the referee obliges him. Give me a break, ref.
0: All right, we do this every Tuesday on the program. It is our Tuesday Top 5. And today we're doing Top Comebacks of the 2025-26 sports calendar. It's inspired by the big comeback from Jordan Walker in the Home Run Derby yesterday. And at first we're thinking, yeah, we could just look back on the top comebacks in the sports landscape. And I started thinking, like, producer Owen, there's been a lot in this
1: zoom
0: season.
1: Right in. Zoom right in, baby.
0: We could zoom right in and just take a look at the last calendar year pretty much and celebrate some of the great sports stories and comebacks that we've seen. So with that, let's start with number 5 on our list. Producer Owen, you can start things off.
1: Jays fans who are concerned can actually take some solace from my number 5 because I'm going all the way back to the second half of last year's Major League Baseball season. The Cleveland Guardians at one point were 15.5 games back of the Detroit Tigers for first place in the AL Central. They came back and they won the division on the last game of the season. They were as many as 11 games back with a month behind. And the craziest part about all of this, they were a seller at the trade deadline. They traded Shane Bieber to the Toronto Blue Jays, and they lost their two highest leverage relievers in Paul Sewald, who they traded to the Seattle Mariners, and they lost Emmanuel Class A to a betting investigation. So if there's a team in the American League last year that lost their two highest leverage relievers and arguably one of their best starters and still made the playoffs, well, anything's possible for the Toronto Blue Jays. Not saying it's going to happen, but there is a roadmap for the Guardians. AL Central comeback is my 5.
0: Hopefully Louis doesn't get pinched on gambling investigation. Maybe not the exact formula, but the big comeback possibly could be in the cards for the Blue Jays. I like that, actually. I didn't have that on my list, so I like that you put that there. For me, this one's a little cheeky, but how about Sundin's comeback to Toronto? Matt Sundin coming back to the city of Toronto to rejoin the Toronto Maple Leafs organization. I mean, it's been a mess the last couple of seasons. Last year was abysmal. They finished with a bottom five record in hockey. And all of a sudden, they announced John Chyka will be the GM, but he'll be saddled up next to Matt Sundin, who will come in on a front office role. And ever since they made that decision, only good things have happened to the Toronto Maple Leafs. The very next day, they win the draft lottery. They make a trade to bring in Darren Radish. They end up drafting Gavin McKenna at the draft. They get the number one goaltender in free agency to shore up that position, and they've made a number of good trades and signings alongside of that. So Matt Sundin, I mean, that was the heyday of Maple Leafs Nation back in the late 90s, early 2000s. He's back in Toronto, and it has a lot of people buzzing in Leafs Nation. So Sundin's comeback to Toronto, it's a little cheeky one, but that's number five for me.
1: My number four, a bit under the radar considering his team didn't do very well in the playoffs last season, but Jason Tatum took less than 300 days to come back from a serious Achilles injury that he suffered against the New York Knicks in two playoffs ago and put up some really impressive numbers in his games last season. He had surgery literally the day after he tore his Achilles in that playoff series and averaged 22 points, 10 boards, and nearly 6 assists in his return to action last season. Didn't take a ton of games off and played a big part in the Celtics' late regular season run last year. Really impressive comeback, really impressive numbers, and man, he has a lot to carry. He has a lot of weight to carry this season without Jaylen Brown. Jason Tatum's quick Achilles comeback is my four.
0: I like it. I like it. Coming at number four for me, I got the Carolina Hurricanes game two of the Stanley Cup final. They ended up winning that game 4-3 in overtime, but they were down 2-0 in that game. Vegas had won game one. They were controlling the game through the first 50 minutes. Carter Hart looked unbeatable, and at one point looked like either Hart or Marner were destined to win the Conn Smythe because it looked like the Vegas Golden Knights were the better team of the two. Not so fast. The final 10 minutes of that game, the Carolina Hurricanes scored 3 unanswered to take a 3-2 lead before Vegas did score to tie it. And then the Carolina Hurricanes scored in overtime to make sure they get the victory. They tied the series and didn't look back. It changed the course of that series, and it allowed the Carolina Hurricanes to get back. They went back into Vegas afterward, won those two games there, and the rest is obviously history. So that was a massive game for them to me, a big-time comeback. The Carolina Hurricanes, their game two come-from-behind victory to really change the course of the entire series. So that comes at number four for me.
1: My number three goes to somebody who I didn't think we would see in the playoffs last year for the Toronto Blue Jays, but this is a guy who started Game 7 of the World Series. My number three is Max Scherzer's comeback from injury. He missed, I think, close to 3 months with a thumb injury last season. Wasn't scheduled to make a start in that. I don't think he was on the playoff roster in that series against the Yankees. Eventually found himself into some very high leverage situations and just looked like old Max, man. It was just it wasn't a case of necessarily teaching old dogs new tricks, but you could see the old dog still had it. So regardless of what happens with Max Scherzer this season, man, he gave us some crazy moments. Max Scherzer's comeback from his thumb injury starting Game 7 of the World Series is my three.
0: Yeah, pretty incredible. I'm going to the playoffs, but on the gridiron. Remember that Chicago Bears fourth quarter comeback against the Packers? Oh my God, what a game. A game that, to me, put Caleb on the, you know, he's going to have a great season. I think that put him on the map with that game. They erased an 18-point fourth-quarter deficit. They scored 25 points in that fourth quarter to win the game against the rivaled Green Bay Packers at that. A 31-27 win in a playoff game to advance the Bears and eliminate the Packers. That was an unbelievable statement game, a performance from Caleb Williams that will be talked about in Chicago for a very long time. It has people in Chicago thinking that the Bears could be legit moving forward. So that came in at number three for me. Number two for you, Owen.
1: My two, I think a lot of people forget the amount of momentum that the Seattle Mariners had after their Game 5 win, but the Toronto Blue Jays were able to win back-to-back games at home. Everybody remembers Game 7, but I think a lot of people forget Game 6, where Trey Savage struck out 7 batters in 5 2/3. You got home runs from both Vladdy and Addison Barger, and then in Game 7, off to a rough start. Not a great start from Shane Bieber. You got some high-leverage innings from Kevin Gausman, who ended up coming out of the bullpen, and then you get the moment we all remember from George Springer. Jeff Hoffman closes it out. The Blue Jays go to the World Series. The Blue Jays coming back from 3-2 down against the Mariners is my two.
0: Very, very localized list for you so far, Producer Owen. I like it. Nice.
1: I have to find some content, man. You put out your five first. I gotta find it or I can get it.
0: For me at number two, hey, we just saw it last week, last week-ish, 2 weeks ago, and last couple of weeks, Argentina's second half comeback against Egypt. What a match that was. Argentina was on the ropes, down 2-0, going into the final minutes of that game against Egypt. They roared back and scored 3 unanswered to not only, you know, win the game, but able to do it in regulation without having to go to extra time against the Egyptians. And it was Lionel Messi who got the party started, had a goal and an assist and the 2 goals to tie it. And then obviously Argentina able to score that 3rd to win it. Hey, TV12 himself came out and said that that game was better than the 28-3 comeback that they had against the Atlanta Falcons. So I got to put it on my list. Argentina's comeback against Egypt. Was that the round of 16? I think that was round of 16.
1: Yeah, it was.
0: Yeah.
1: I recognize how Toronto Radio my number one is, but for me, this is the off-ice/vibes comeback of the Toronto Maple Leafs. There's just so much more sunlight than there was 2 or 3 months ago, and it just feels like the Leafs have been stacking off-season

0: is the off-ice comeback for the Toronto Maple Leaf and the Maple Leafs and the change in vibe around it.
1: Number one for me was one of the most unbelievable comebacks that we've seen this year. To me, it's the number one in terms of like drama, storyline. It was unbelievable. It was the New York Knicks 29-point comeback in Game 4 of the NBA Finals on home court at MSG against Victor Wembanyama. Just so many factors came into this. That comeback was arguably the greatest comeback of all time. I truly believe that you could say that because it came in a finals performance. To be able to do it in a finals performance, it was essentially a buzzer beater. You know, essentially a buzzer beater with OG Anunoby getting the tip there. And then it was Jalen Brunson who got the party started. Had a massive game. We had 40 points in that game for Jalen Brunson. Started out a little slow, but then picked it up. He was really the guy who got it going late to kind of jolt the comeback. That was just an unbelievable game. The theater was incredible. That building was buzzing. Yeah, the next 29-point comeback in the NBA Finals, and that sealed the deal. When they won that game, you knew the Knicks were winning the championship the very next night, and they did. So that, to me, is the top comeback from the 2025-26 sports calendar. We got to fly to St. Ricketts coming up next.
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15: King Kong Bundy always looking for that big five count. Five now he power. Wants the five. And the referee obliges him. Give me a break, ref.
1: Yes, and 10:50, a little bit of technical difficulty there. And we just played the Tuesday top five just a second ago, but we obviously just did the top five. However, coming up, we've got two St. Ricketts, former Canadian men's national team member, former TFC player, and a TSN soccer analyst joining us on the line right now. Toussaint, how's it going?
16: Hey, guys. How's it going?
1: We're doing well. We're into the Final Four. And, yep. Like, could FIFA have asked for, like, a better Final Four than England, Argentina, Spain, France?
16: I mean, when you're drawing it up and, you know, you get down to the semifinals and you're thinking what teams would be here, I'm sure there were a few people out there that picked these four teams. You know, maybe you could have thrown Germany in there, maybe Portugal, but I think this four is definitely a strong four teams to have in the semifinals. So, you know, this is what you want from a World Cup. You want the big teams performing, and we got that. We got that this tournament.
1: We definitely do. In Spain, France, they're about 25 or so minutes away from kickoff here. Which of the four teams who still remaining would you say has the most

0: pressure to win at this point? Like, is it France, who are the favorites to win? You know, Spain, a trendy pre-tournament pick with the young Lamine Yamal and company. England, who haven't won in forever. Or, you know, Argentina, who could be playing its final games with Lionel Messi, you know, and obviously wanting for him to go out on a bang. Like, who's got the most pressure to win at this point?
1: I would have to say England. Like you said, they haven't been there for a while. They haven't won in ages. And you know the phrase, it's coming home. They've been saying it tournament after tournament, Euros after Euros. You know, you just know these fans need it. And these players are definitely feeling the pressure. But they performed well. You know, they've got to this point. They have a strong team. They've been great throughout the tournament. So I'm going to say England has the most pressure to bring it home to those English fans.
0: So they've got the most pressure. How do you like them tomorrow stacking up against Argentina?
1: I mean, it's going to be a tough game. You know, Argentina has a way of, you know, playing at their own tempo, being disruptive, not allowing teams to be comfortable in moments. So it's so difficult to deal with. And then you sprinkle in the magic ability of Messi and what he's been doing this tournament. It's been historic. It's been extraordinary. And we're all so lucky to be witnessing greatness. So, you know, their style of play, how they're disruptive, plus Messi makes it tough. But England have been great. You know, Harry Kane has been scoring goals. Jude Bellingham has been playing out of this world, you know, really commanding that midfield, but contributing on the score sheet as well. And defensively, they've been sound. So, you know, we're set up for a great matchup of contradicting and kind of contrasting styles. So, I mean, this is all you want from a semifinals is, you know, two giants going head to head and no one knowing what the result will be. So it's going to be exciting.
0: And the history there, obviously, you know, makes this even far more compelling between those two. And we'll get a chance to watch that tomorrow. But today's match, again, coming up in about 20 minutes time, Spain versus France. And France is the favorite to win it. It's rather close, but they are the favorites. When you look at this matchup, France, I would say, probably the more deeper team with Mbappe and Dembele. But, you know, there's obviously like a key component over with Spain. Does Lamine Yamal have to have his best game of the tournament for Spain to have a chance against France here today?
1: I would say yes. Up to this point, he got the one goal early on in group stages. But other than that, he's been trying to find his form. He's been effective in games, but not really contributing in terms of goal contribution. So he's grown into the tournament and he came in injured. You know, he missed the first game and, you know, then he slowly got his minutes ramped up throughout the tournament. And he's been performing better and better each game. But in the semifinals against a giant like France, you got to bring your best version of yourself. And today we're going to need to see if Spain want to get through this game. We're going to need to see Lamine Yamal taking players 1v1, creating things on his own, you know, being that dynamic winger, stretching the line at times, being the guy that wants the ball in the pocket at all times, and really that creative catalyst for them. They're definitely going to need that because this French attack is unbelievable. I look at probably three out of the five best players in the tournament are all in their front line. You know, so that's a lot to deal with for Spain. But up to this point, they only conceded one goal. So Spain is secure in the back line, but it's going to be a great match.
0: Yeah, it is. And obviously, you know, so they've only conceded one goal. They haven't yet played the French yet, who, you know, they can put the ball in the back of the net.
1: A
0: couple of lineup changes for today. Looks like Pedri bench for the second straight game here for Fabian Ruiz. Bradley Barcola is going to be in for France. Like, how do these lineup decisions kind of impact how today is going to play out, you think?
1: Yeah, you see Tchouaméni slot in there in the midfield as well for France. Barcola and Doué, they've been kind of splitting time throughout the tournament, so not too surprised there that Deschamps went back to Barcola. But that front line is still very much intact with Dembele, Olise, and Mbappe, and three of the most electric players in this tournament. So I think it's a strong, strong French side. We've seen this lineup throughout this tournament for them, so a lot of continuity there. The changes for Spain, you know, Pedri, Gavi, you know, those two players are definitely depth pieces now. And Ruiz, he had a good game last match. You know, he's a bit different where, you know, he's more box to box, willing to do the dirty work and, alongside Rodri. But, Dani Olmo, he's the key for me in this Spanish side because, you know, he's a guy that wants the ball in the pocket. He's creative. You know, he can find that final ball and he's a little bit unpredictable, but, a lot of the same minus those two changes. But I'm most interested to see this back line of Spain and how they deal with arguably the best attack we've ever seen in a World Cup. So yeah. Look for Laporte, the young boy Cubarsí, only 19 years old, the Barcelona player, and then Pedro Porro and Cucurella to be very secure today if they want to win this game.
0: I want to ask you a big picture question in the world of football. Chatting with mm-hmm. Toussaint Ricketts, former Canadian Mets national team, a TFC player, and TSN soccer analyst. When you look at the this year's Ballon d'Or and you look at the race there, how much do you think that what happens in the next week could possibly dictate what happens with the Ballon d'Or race?
1: I mean, I've been having conversations through my soccer circles about this. Like, if Messi wins, does he deserve the Ballon d'Or?
0: Yeah.
1: You know, even though he's playing in MLS and, you know, not in the top league in the world. But then Mbappe, you know, you've seen his numbers. Yeah, I think he's the first player to score or have like 10 goal contributions across two World Cups. So what he's doing is extraordinary. And then you put that on top of his club performances this year. And then you have Mikel Olise in the mix there. You know, he's been, I think he has like 5 assists throughout this tournament. So he's been very impactful as well. But I don't know. I think if you are in the nominees for the Ballon d'Or, and then you go on to lead your team to a World Cup, I mean, what else should solidify your ballot and put your name at the top of the list? So I feel like Mbappe, if he wins this World Cup with France, he could win Ballon d'Or. And yeah. The same goes for Messi. I mean, for what he's doing in this World Cup, it's extraordinary. It's extraordinary stuff.
0: And for him at this age to possibly be in the mix here is just unbelievable.
1: Unbelievable.
0: Really speaks to what Messi has been able to do this season.
1: Of course.
0: You know, to put a bow on a career, if he can win a World Cup and go out with a bang with another Ballon d'Or, I mean, the conversation's over, I think, at this point for GOAT status.
1: I also forgot about Kane as well. You know, he has a few goals this tournament as well. England's in the semifinals. He had an unbelievable year with Bayern. You know, I mean, I think he had like 60 goals or something like that, like something crazy. So like that's definitely enough to win the Ballon d'Or as well. But I think whoever wins this World Cup will definitely put him in the driver's seat.
0: We'll see what happens. You got a prediction? How does it all play out over the next couple of days?
1: I think France, you know, after losing the way they did in Qatar in 2022 and just their dominance throughout this entire tournament, really making teams like Morocco, who is a giant, look look not so much like a giant in that last match and really controlling games, and their attack is just unstoppable, it looks like, at this time. So we'll see what happens today, but my prediction from the beginning still is France.
0: Yeah, they are the favorites, plus 140 still, as the outright winner of your 2026 FIFA World Cup. Toussaint, really appreciate it. As always, kickoff in about 13 minutes or so. Enjoy the match.
1: You as well. Thank you for having me.
0: Thank you very much. Yes, sir. Toussaint Ricketts, former Canadian men's national team member and TFC player and TSN soccer analyst. Yeah, I still like him. Plus 140, take France. I think there's more value to take France at plus 140 outright as the World Cup winner than you would be to take them at minus 140 as the winner tonight, because they're going to be the favorites. And you're probably going to want to take them again a week or a couple days from now. Take the money at plus 140 while there's still a little bit of value there.
2: For sure. And those lineup changes that you mentioned, for me, change the outlook of the game just a little bit.
0: You don't like Spain as much?
2: I don't. Like, Pedri's just one of those guys who really contributes to build up and maintaining tempo and keeping possession. Fabian Ruiz did score against Belgium a little bit better physically, but Spain's going to have the ball. And I think you want players that are better on the ball in this game. I don't know. Like, I just, to me, based on the starting lineup, it's just difficult to see Spain scoring two. Spain are definitely going to need to score two to win this game, so I think that changes things a little bit.
0: Well, they're hoping and praying, and their game plan is to keep it scoreless through the first 70
2: doubt.
0: Minutes of the game.
2: Absolutely.
0: That's the plan. If it's scoreless through 70, they may think that they got a chance at that point. But if you get an early goal from France, that's where things are going to be a slippery slope there for Spain. All right, on the other side, Nick Faldo has one of the funniest clips I've heard in quite some time. 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
0: For today's sound of the day, we head to the golf world where Sir Nick Faldo had an unbelievable clip here about Bryson DeChambeau via Sky Sports. Have a listen.
14: I'd say it to his face. He has zero clue of strategy. I mean, you don't. He said it last year, and I think on TV, he said, I'm going to go out and attack the links. Well, I've never attacked a link. You thread it, don't you? And he'll stand up and just keep bombing away, and they think, oh, they got, you know, get it further down. But you can be completely blocked out.
0: Zero clue of strategy. And like with the accent, it just makes
2: it does, you know,
0: especially unbelievable. Yeah. But yeah, like Bryson, I think Bryson's missed the cut on every major so far this year. And, you know, it's weird, man. Like Bryson DeChambeau, there was a time where it was like, okay, this guy's, you know, turning into one of the bigger names in the sport. And then he underwent that weird transformation, like through COVID, where he just got like jacked. And he's like, I'm just going to hit the ball as hard as I possibly can. And that's pretty much what Nick Faldo's talking about. It's like, this guy's no strategy. Like, it doesn't matter about the course. It doesn't matter. He just goes out there and tries to bomb the ball. And, it hasn't worked out for Bryson in a while. It's been a long time since he's had, you know, some sustained success in the golf world. But man, that was, just zero strategy.
2: Yeah, yeah. I think Bryson's frustrating for a lot of people because sometimes with him, it's never about the golf. You know, like he's so weird with like his equipment. Like yeah. He has these one length irons and he has these like 3D printed clubs and he always talks about like the golf ball.
0: He's an experiment. Like yeah. That's what he is. He's an experiment really for golf. Like they just. You know, don't really, you know, like, I don't know. They just don't really.
2: He's found success. Like let's not,
0: do
2: like.
0: Some stuff that like, he does.
2: He's won multiple majors, right?
0: Previously, he's won multiple majors, but he hasn't won any majors recently. I mean, I'm looking now. Masters, missed the cut. 6 over. PGA Championship, missed the cut. 7 over. U.S. Open at Shinnecock, missed the cut. 5 over. So, I mean, at these majors, these PGA events, and, you know, keep in mind, you know, we don't get to see Bryson that much because he's still over on the LIV Tour, which how much longer that's going to survive, I don't know.
2: Yeah.
0: But we don't get to see him that often, but when he does come over and he plays, it just doesn't really play that well. And I can't quite put my finger as to why. But I guess it's because he just comes in with no strategy, according to Sir Nick Faldo. All right, that'll do it for us here today. I'll be back tomorrow afternoon. Spain, France coming up next here on TSN 1050. 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
33: who produces on the day? As always is the case, that's the vital factor. Do France go chasing this ball of Spain? Just try and take the heat out of the situation. Keep the ball in deeper areas.
34: Cucurella, that's an interesting ball through the inside left channel. Maignan can come together.

0: whole team. They've been so good collectively. They managed to find ways to take out all of their individual players from the French squad, and it was just a great display, I think, seeing how they controlled certain parts of the game. You know, they weren't dropping down too low when they were under pressure a little bit. They still kept their lines pretty high, which gave no space to the French to do what they wanted to and to get into those final third positions. But what they could do on the ball just killed the tempo of the game for France. I mean, they're so special at keeping possession and really dominating the game, and that's what they've been so good at over the years, and we've seen that here today.
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6: Overdrive on a Tuesday. Jim Taddy and Frankie C with you today and today only. Welcome aboard. How are you doing, Frankie C? Oh, nice shirt.
7: Guy.
6: Nice shirt.
7: This is not just a shirt that you wear raking leaves or cutting the grass.
6: No.
7: This is a big game shirt.
6: That shirt will get you in many clubs.
7: Wherever. Yeah. Any city, yeah. North America, Europe, you show up with the Yes Guy polo, you're in.
6: Does that have my name on it?
7: It does, yeah.
6: It's got my
7: thumbs up.
6: Yeah.
7: It says Yes Guy Jim Taddy.
6: Very few people have that shirt.
7: This might be the prototype.
6: Yeah, well, all mine have that, but nobody else does except you.
7: This has been worn less than 5 times, more than 2 times. Somewhere in there.
6: So like three or four times.
7: Yes, guy.
6: Wow. Well, we solved that one.
7: Yeah.
6: Coming up on the show at 6 o'clock, Richie Larea will be by talking about Spain 2-0 over France. That was a little easier than I thought.
7: That was interesting, man. You want to go through the whole show first? You want to lay it out, or you want to get into
6: I'll lay it
7: game?
6: Out. And that's the kind of guy you are. You know what I have to
7: I
6: do.
7: I know your routine here.
6: Steve Phillips at 6:30. The All-Star game goes tonight, and last night the Homer Derby was good. And on the way in, Overdrive is brought to you by FanDuel, bringing you more ways to play your game your way. So, Spain against France.
7: I thought that penalty early in the game, as soon as that happened, I said, this is the... Obviously, it's great for Spain, but this was going to be really difficult for France because Spain is going to score, and all they're going to do is sit back. And they're really good at it, and it's hard to find ways to kind of penetrate through the different layers of coverage. And you saw it. Like, you saw France kept trying to find different ways to kind of thread balls through, and Spain sniffed it out every single time. And we're getting a look at the penalty.
6: Yeah.
7: Like,
6: boom.
7: It reminds me a little bit of basketball in the sense that if someone's going up to take that shot, they challenge you,
6: yeah.
7: And then the penalty happens. Like, for me, I didn't love the call, even though on the broadcast they're saying it's definitive, it's the right call. But the France defender is making a play on the ball, and then the Spain player basically just runs right through it.
6: Well,
7: I guess it's the rule of the law, it's the right call.
6: Yeah, I don't think it's something you would suggest somebody do. But it just bothers me that in a game so important, one play can decide it. But we see that in a lot of other sports where that one thing that happens earlier in the game seems to have ramifications more so than you would think. But France really didn't have much of an attack here.
7: No. No, and like you never want to be defined by that one play, especially that early in the game, right? It's like you give up a goal early in hockey. Realistically, when there's 2 minutes to go in the game, you're like, that can't define your game. You have so much time to go.
6: But in the biggest game, it does.
7: This one did.
6: Yeah.
7: This one did. And credit to Spain because that was the best game they've played all tournament, clearly. And France, who has been the most dominant team, who a lot of people would tell you or predict is going to win this thing, and they have been largely untouchable. It wasn't their night. Like, it wasn't a good game for them, and it came at the wrong time.
6: So, Argentina against England tomorrow at 3, right here on TSN 1050 and on the TV side as well, and Fess will be in your chair tomorrow, so we'll get on the air whenever that's over.
7: That's right, guy. I'm once a week this summer.
6: Yeah.
7: Yeah, I don't do more than that right now.
6: Really?
7: That's it. Once a week is plenty.
6: You've listened. That's what I told you. Don't let him use you. Just once a week. That's
7: once it. Once a yeah. week is good. So yeah. Fez will break it down tomorrow. But yeah, I thought that was an interesting game. It was interesting. Like Spain really played an efficient game. They defended incredibly well, and like even at the end, France is making their push. Everything's coming from the outside. Like they're just throwing long, you know, shots that it was easy for the goaltender to kind of gobble up, and that's it. Just like that, it's over for France after a really dominant performance up until then.
6: Watched a lot of the World Cup, not probably in the early stages. I didn't watch that much, but over the last week and a half, quite a bit. And when I watch it, I feel like I'm watching the third overtime of an NHL playoff game, because there's a lot of to the outside.
7: Yes,
6: and some of the goals are the guy had just an inch to work with. And because they're so good, he was able to thread the needle.
7: Isn't it amazing at this point in the tournament how the level of play has really filtered out a lot of the teams that maybe aren't the Frances and Spains and Argentinas and Englands of the world? Like,
6: yeah.
7: I think like in the group stage and even round of 32, you're like, okay, like it's good, it's entertaining, but there's quite the discrepancy between a lot of these teams. You get to this point now and it's like those finest of margins are separating these guys, and today was a good example of it. One mistake, and you're like, you feed right into their game plan, and it's essentially a lot of game left, but it felt like it was going to be a really steep hill to climb at that point.
6: Even if you're not a big soccer person, when you get to this stage, this is the purest of the sport. I mean, you see what it is.
7: The touch, the feel, the finesse, even the degree of difficulty on a lot of the plays that these, like, you watch that game, France versus Spain, like the intelligence on these guys as opposed to some of the games we were seeing earlier in the World Cup, it's night and day difference.
6: Yeah, so Richie Larea, who was on Team Canada, looking forward to him. He'll be in studio at 6, so we can go over this game and also the Canadian experience in Vancouver and Toronto. Looking forward to that conversation. And Steve Phillips always on the baseball beat. What do the Jays do in the second half? Second half is only 66 games long,
7: so yeah.
6: Not much of a second half.
7: And so, I guess Dylan Cease is going to start tonight, is he not?
6: Yes, he is.
7: And I kind of like that. I like that Dylan Cease is going to start. I think there would be a lot of people that would tell you, well, Cam Schlittler should be starting, but John Schneider's guy is available to him. He's not going to start a Yankee over his guy. Why would he do that? Yeah. I love the fact that it's like there's a little bit of that baked-in rivalry with the Yankees, and that would get a rise out of that market. Like, they would be looking at it saying, our guy should be starting, but because the manager, his guy is there,
6: that's what they're gonna do.
7: I like the fact that they get a little upset about that.
6: Yeah, and they should. It's been flipped around many times.
7: Yeah,
6: right?
7: No kidding. You always go with your guy. That's a tale as old as time in sports.
6: Yep.
7: You gotta look at your guy every day in
6: He's
7: the clubhouse or the locker room.
6: Yeah.
7: So
6: he's my guy. Yes, guy.
7: Exactly.
6: He's my guy.
7: Yes, guy. He's your guy.
6: So another wrinkle, and you sent us this story. I mean, you must have had your agency crank this out. Kawhi Leonard investigation continues. There's another layer to this investigation.
7: I actually thought at the time that it was your lawyers that were doing some of the digging on this. But this, like, if you're a Raptors fan and you're excited to see Kawhi Leonard playing for the Raptors in the near future, here's another wrinkle. He is now being investigated for another thing, and I'm like, we'll get into the whole specifics of it.
6: I mean, what it amounts to is expense money that he was paid that wasn't returned. But I mean, I think there's my problem with the story, not this particular story, but sort of the overview is a lot of people go at Kawhi. Well, he's represented and fired his rep, who was his uncle, and so like if I'm making that kind of money, I'm not paying the bills. Somebody else is.
7: Yeah, it's interesting, this Kawhi thing, because, like you said, it was Uncle Dennis who did all this stuff. Uncle Dennis is out of the picture now, is that right?
6: Yes.
7: So he's out of the picture. But at the end of the day, you're kind of, it's your name, it's your likeness. It's, you know what I mean? Like,
6: that's what happens.
7: Like, it's like if you and I mess up on air, we can't blame Doogie.
6: Oh,
7: like
6: I've done that.
7: We'll try to blame Doogie.
6: No, it's you're
7: but,
6: right.
7: You but own it's it. Us. It's our face that
6: That's
7: is
6: right.
7: behind it. It's Kawhi Leonard. It's not Uncle Dennis didn't sign a contract. Uncle Dennis didn't agree to do all these things. It's Kawhi Leonard.
6: But, you know, taking the names out, regardless of who that person is, whether it's a movie star, a performer, or an athlete, they have representatives that set all this stuff up, and you sign on the dotted line.
7: That's the thing. So I mean, you can always veto it, as the athlete or whoever.
6: If you understand all the ramifications of it. I mean, the way I've read this story that's out on The Athletic, and it's a very thorough story, but it keeps coming. And I had this argument with JP and Doogie earlier. I mean, that's how they wanted to dress him up for the aspiration. They wanted to make him sort of a mascot.
7: It's so
6: goofy. And he wanted nothing to do with this.
7: Yeah, it's really goofy on a lot of levels. And like the way I kind of see this is the Raptors would have known that something was happening. They have taken on the risk of bringing in Kawhi Leonard, and they're assuming that risk. And doesn't it kind of scream desperation at this point that like you're willing to take on all of this?
6: Well, yeah, but they stopped the trade. They paused the trade.
7: Right, it's paused until further notice.
6: But it was them that did it. The Raptors.
7: They did it.
6: Yeah,
7: yeah. They paused it because you know why? Because it gets a lot of PR. Like it's getting bad PR, obviously.
6: Well, I think you want to be transparent. I mean, I don't think you can be involved and nobody knows where this thing goes because it's under investigation. But as I was with the crew, I kept saying it's easy to jump on the name. But it's the team that has to be compliant with the CBA and the salary cap. It's not the individual. And the individual can ask for whatever he wants. You know, if you ask me for something and I'm a manager and I give it to you, I'm not going to say, well, if Frankie shouldn't have asked, I shouldn't have given it to you.
7: That's right. Yes, 100%. Because I've been in those situations where you're getting reimbursed for stuff. I'm sure it's not at the level of Kawhi Leonard, but there's a process that the teams need to follow.
6: Absolutely.
7: And if they don't, they can get flagged for it and they can get penalized. It's not the player's fault that the team didn't follow the right protocols, but clearly now we have a couple instances of the Clippers not following the right protocol. And I think, listen, it probably brings you back to that time where Kawhi is deciding if he's going to stay in Toronto or if he's going to go to LA and what that all looks like. Who knows what else was talked about at that point? Anything under the sun to try and get Kawhi at that point.
6: I think if you're representing somebody like that, you could ask for anything, and it's up to the people that know the rules to say no.
7: Yeah, that's
6: I wouldn't fault somebody for asking.
7: You'll ask, but people need to follow protocol and due diligence.
6: If you were my boss, and I came up to you and was trying to get something out of you, and I said, could I have this? And you said no. What would my response would be? Well, if you can't give me that, can you give me this? I mean, I just keep going.
7: Well, that's
6: because
7: that's
6: you want something.
7: But that's what a negotiation is.
6: Exactly. Like,
7: it has to work that way. I just think it has to be within the parameters that the CBA, this collectively bargained agreement.
6: But whose responsibility is that?
7: That's on the team.
6: Exactly. And the owner of the team.
7: Yeah.
6: Inevitably, at the end of the road, he's responsible.
7: Yes. Yeah, I still do believe there has to be a little bit of responsibility on the player. Like, you know what's right and wrong. You know that if you're signing a deal
6: but,
7: and there's something shady in the area, like, I could get in trouble for this.
6: Well, I think that if I had somebody repping me, which has only happened, I think, once in my life, I would say, get me what you can. And, you know, if you're presenting it to me, I'm assuming that. And you shouldn't assume, I know that, but I would think that you would know what you're doing because you've done it before for me.
7: Yeah. Yeah, you well, listen, as an athlete, you trust your representatives. You trust your agent. You trust your manager because they're supposed to be professionals. They're supposed to look out for you ethically. And clearly that wasn't the case here.
6: No.
7: Like there was a lot of, there was some foul play. How it all turns out, I have no idea because now doesn't it feel like this is going to be something where, hey, this got investigated. Now they're looking for the second thing. I wouldn't be surprised if a third thing popped up. They're just going to keep peeling back layers to this thing and say, oh, here we go, another thing. Yeah. And how deep does this go? Because if you look hard enough, I'm sure you can find stuff on a lot of guys.
6: I would totally agree with that because it's on the record. There's somebody in jail for the foundation. And so there's court records and police reports and investigation reports that maybe there's some stuff in there that we don't know, but it's all there. And I agree with you. So you peel away at it, you find out other things, and then you ask more questions.
7: It's like if you're driving and there's a police officer behind you. Okay, he's behind you for a couple minutes. You'll do the speed limit 60, no problem. If he's there for 30 minutes, he can probably catch you doing something you're not supposed to be doing. Just the way it is, right? You keep looking, you'll find something eventually.
6: Yeah.
7: And especially in a case like this where there's already been some foul play and we know what the stakes were like when they were really trying to recruit Kawhi and get him to LA at that point in time and who was representing him. There's going to be more stuff. Whether it's true or not, that remains to be seen, but there's going to be more claims or allegations at some point.
6: Well, probably at the end of the equation, it's what can the NBA swallow and what can't it swallow? I mean, what could it accept and not accept? If it's salary cap circumvention, they can't accept that.
7: No, and also it depends how public it gets.
6: Well,
7: as you know,
6: it's out there now.
7: If things are kept private, we can find a way to tuck that one away. No one needs to know about it. If it gets out there, then it's like, well, now we have a responsibility to make sure we drop the hammer.
6: And you go down two roads there, because you could drop the hammer here, and 6 months later, you could adjust where the hammer landed.
7: I suppose you could.
6: Well, look at the Ottawa Senators thing with the draft pick, right?
7: Yeah.
6: And that's not a shot at anybody, but things were presented a certain way, and then they were presented, represented, and reconsideration was given, and it was adjusted.
7: For sure.
6: That's part of a process.
7: For sure, but that's it. Like, you gotta start somewhere.
6: Yeah.
7: And if the party receiving the punishment doesn't like it, well, that's up to them to fight that battle and appeal it and see if they can peel it back a little bit.
6: So that story's out there, and we'll see where it goes, but I don't think it's going to come to a speedy conclusion. Some hockey stuff today. Brandon Pridham signs with Pittsburgh. Continuing his connection or resuming his connection with Kyle Dubas.
7: Yeah, not surprised, right? Like, Brandon Pridham wasn't renewed by the Leafs, and there's been a lot of change in the front office, behind the bench, on the ice, and Brandon Pridham is going to go somewhere where he's obviously familiar with who's in charge. There's going to be Kyle Dubas there, Jason Spezza, Wes Clark, who ran the draft for Toronto, now runs the draft for Pittsburgh. I mean, it makes a lot of sense on a lot of levels, and I think Brandon Pridham's really good at his job. He showed that while he was here in Toronto, under some tough salary cap circumstances. Think about when we were doing Leaf games together, how many times did we do like a 30-minute or an hour pregame show, and we talked about the Leafs have, as of today, $7 in cap space.
6: Well, the one year they started with 20 players.
7: Yes.
6: And they had enough for a cup of coffee.
7: And he was in charge of that, and he's going to be doing the same thing. It's a different title, but essentially he's going to be doing the same thing down in Pittsburgh.
6: And correct me if I'm wrong, that was the year that Matt Murray was the goalie. He got injured, and Muzzin got injured, and it created all kinds of cap space.
7: Right.
6: Yeah, and that was like two games in.
7: And that was really the only relief that they had in that entire time. Like, they were down to the wire on every penny because the top guys were earning so much, and they had such a big discrepancy between those guys and the rest of the lineup. But now we're in a different era. Like, that's going to be interesting to see how Brandon Pridham operates with cap space.
6: Yeah.
7: Like, he hasn't had that ability in Toronto for such a long time. I feel like it's going to be a big luxury for him.
6: Well, it worked out for Nick Robertson, who signed with the Penguins 3.25 in each of the next 2 years. And the reason I bring that up is that, of course, there's interest in Robertson, but that's what a lot of teams do. They take this guy who didn't quite work where he was, and they give him a 2-year window.
7: Yeah,
6: to see what he can do with the new team.
7: Well, I mean, you got to see what a guy's got. If you really want to give him a fair shake, you don't have to. You could give him a 1-year show me deal.
6: Yeah.
7: But if you really believe in the player, and chances are they do believe in him because they were here when he got drafted and they largely tried to develop him, although it felt like at times it wasn't as smooth as Nick Robertson would have liked, they're going to see what he's got there. But that's the kind of player that Pittsburgh needs to take a swing on, because it's, you know, early to mid-20s kind of guy with some potential for some scoring ability, and he's cheap against the cap. And Pittsburgh has not been bad enough that they're going to get lottery picks. Like, they made the playoffs last year, so they got to try and find some diamonds in the rough. And, like, they found a good find in Anthony Mantha last year. He had a big year. He's still out there. No one signed him yet.
6: Yeah.
7: Like, I don't know. They're going to try their luck on some different players now.
6: I think that's what you do. Like, you can't really give everybody long term. You have guys in on short term deals. You take a look. If it works, fine. And if not, it's a 2-year deal. You can get out of it.
7: Yeah, and it's this is Crosby's last year of his deal coming up, $8.7 million. Malkin, one more year left at 5.5. Brian Rust has 2 years left. Raquel has 2 years left. There's they've taken some flyers on some guys. Like, they signed Kuzmenko to a 1-year deal. Goal scorer Nick Robertson. 5-on-5 goal score. Like, they've kind of targeted a little bit of a type here for next year.
6: There's a lot of teams in a 2-year window. I mean, I don't know where we're going to be 3 years from now, but it looks like a lot of people are trying to have something happen in the next 2 years.
7: Yeah, that's
6: who knows where the gap is.
7: Well, you know what your team is like. You know what your cost certainty is like at this point.
6: Yep. Confirm or Deny is next as Overdrive continues in TSN 1050, the iHeartRadio app, streaming online, TSN 2, and live on YouTube.
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4: Heavy delays along the Gardner and the DVP, both into and out of the downtown core. Troubles on the West Gardner, in fact, just before Islington. It's a stalled vehicle in the right lane. Just a little bit of a slowdown. Otherwise, northbound on the 404 at 16th Avenue, there is a crash. The two right lanes are blocked. And eastbound 409 at Kipling, stalled vehicle blocks the left lane. There's no shortcut for saving time, but saving money is simple. 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
1: This is the moment
0: on TSN 1050. It's the second semifinal matchup with England taking on Argentina. 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
0: 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The FIFA World Cup 2026 lives here. Back to Overdrive with Hayes, Noodles, and the O-Dog.
3: I can neither confirm or deny that that this is in fact a signal.
4: Boston trades Andrew Raycroft to Toronto in exchange for the rights to Tuukka Rask.
5: It's been my honor and a privilege to serve as the general manager of the Toronto Maple Leafs Hockey Club.
0: It's time for Confirm or Deny.
6: Do you regret giving all those gentlemen the no trades or no movement clauses?
3: I can neither confirm or deny that.
7: I can't confirm or deny.
8: You know, I got to say, I think they should upgrade the segment intro and put in the Fraser Minton deal.
9: Oh, God.
8: I got to say.
9: It's a little fresh, guy.
8: I know, but. A little fresh. I mean, the Raycroft one is kind of dated.
9: Yeah. Big one, though.
8: Yeah. Confirm or Deny is brought to you by Boston Pizza, Canada's favorite sports bar. 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
9: Before we get going, let me just ask you something.
8: Yes, Guy.
9: Why are we playing the knockoff version of Yes, Guy, No, Guy?
8: Thank you, Guy. Thank you very much.
9: I just want to know why we would go to the knockoff when we have the original thing right here.
10: No, Guy.
8: For the record, I did not solicit, suggest, or intimate that should be said.
9: Did Doogie even ask you?
8: No.
9: Like, he didn't ask permission or anything?
8: Knockoff. I mean, that's pharmaceutical business. You can do knockoffs.
10: No, Guy.
8: Yeah.
9: I'm just going to go. I'm not saying confirm or deny. I'm saying Yes, Guy, No, Guy. Those are the rules.
8: Okay, Guy, you can do that, and I'm not going to argue with you. Confirm or deny, the Maple Leafs are locked to make the playoffs next season. A lock.
9: No, Guy. Ooh. No, Guy. Not a lock.
8: What gets in the way?
9: Do they have a very good chance?
8: Yes.
9: I think they have a good chance.
8: Oh, not even very good.
9: I think they have a good chance of making the playoffs. Listen, the Atlantic Division is very competitive. Florida's going to be back. Tampa's not going anywhere. Ottawa was a better team last year than the Leafs. Montreal's a really good team. Four right there.
8: Yep.
9: Where's Buffalo going? Buffalo's not getting out of your way.
8: Nope.
9: Unless they have a really bad season, but I think Buffalo's a good team. So yeah, the Leafs have a good chance to be competitive and make the playoffs, but by no means are they a lock to make the playoffs. At the same time, I will say this, they have a much better chance compared to last year based on the moves that they have made.
8: So what is the sway for you? Are you okay with the goaltending and Radish on the blue line, do they make the difference, or is it the whole, everything they did?
9: Well, I think the goaltending's in a better position. I think Bob is going to have a better year than he did last year. I think a lot of the people that crunch numbers and get into analytics would probably tell you that that's crazy talk, but I do believe he's going to play better than he did in Florida last year. It was a mess in Florida. Like, I called a game in Montreal, a Panthers game. There was 11 or 12 regulars out of the lineup. I was looking at my lineup sheet. Like, these are fourth liners, fifth liners playing on the first and second line. It's not the Florida Panthers.
8: Right.
9: So he was involved with that. I think he's going to be better. Up front, they took some, you know, some risk for sure, but there's going to be some guys that are up. They're clearly upgraded in their bottom six. Can all those guys stay healthy? Can they provide? Can they give you some offense? That remains to be seen, but they're much better looking

0: start to do it that way. Just ask the Leafs when they tried to do it without Mitch Marner.
1: Yep.
0: But they can still, there's not that much change there. Like everything that they were this year, which is a good defensive team, hard to play against, if their goaltending is good, it's largely intact outside of him.
1: So who did you drop out? You didn't say Detroit. Did you say Boston?
0: I didn't say Boston. Yeah. I didn't say Detroit.
1: Yeah.
0: I think it's going to be a tough year for the Wings.
1: Oh. So here's my trade. Because I live on the phone, and I like watching all these trades. And every trade I've seen so far favors the team that gets Larkin. So if it was Dallas, here's my suggestion. Detroit gets Hintz. He'd have to waive. Is no trade, and Robertson, and a first-round pick. Dallas gets Larkin and DeBrincat.
0: Yeah, I don't know. It's an interesting one for sure.
1: It sort of works on the salaries, because DeBrincat's got another year, but then he'll go into Robertson land.
0: UFA. He's going to make a lot of money if he's scoring 40 goals a year. And he's a better player than he was a few years ago.
1: And Hintz and Larkin are pretty well the same salary-wise.
0: Yeah.
1: So I threw a first-rounder going back to Detroit because they're going to soak up. They're going to spend some money here, so they have to be enticed.
0: So if you're Dallas, I'm just trying to think of this from Dallas's point of view.
1: That Dallas would only do it if they could not sign Robertson.
0: If they couldn't sign Robertson. Yeah, because realistically, I'm like, okay, if you have Roope Hintz, is he that much of an upgrade over Dylan Larkin?
1: No.
0: And you're getting a downgrade in the Robertson-DeBrincat thing. Like, You'd be essentially trading players to just get a fresh look, a different look,
1: but some salary stuff. But I think that's pretty well what the trade will eventually be.
0: Yeah.
1: Whether it's Dallas or not, but I think that's what Detroit's looking for, is people to come back and take a run.
0: It's an interesting one. I'll run it through the calculator tonight and let you know what comes out.
1: Okay, we'll lead with it tomorrow.
0: Okay.
1: I'll have to tell Fess what's going on.
0: Next week I'll see it.
1: Okay.
0: Through for you.
1: Good. Confirm or deny, Shane Wright, the Burlington kid, would be a good fit with the Canucks.
0: Hold on a sec. Are you going to give me a confirm or deny on the Leafs a lock to make the playoffs? You didn't give me one.
1: I think they are.
0: You think they're a lock?
1: Yeah.
0: Okay.
1: I like what they've done.
0: You really believe in the whole new, fresh look?
1: I do, because I think they spent so many years patching what they've replaced.
0: Yeah.
1: That I like it. I like the bottom six. And the wild card is McKenna. Because he's going to start here, and by the end of the year, he's going to be over here.
0: Well, he did that this year.
1: Yeah, he's going
0: to stay. Like he kind of started off, and he got to the World Juniors, and people were like, "Ah, was it a mistake that he went there? He should have stayed in the Dub and put up 150 points."
1: No,
0: his second half, he was on fire. He was like on the ice and off the ice.
1: Yeah, he's going to grow. Yeah, yes, guy. but you can't fault him for that. He's going to grow quite a bit in the course of a year. Yeah. You won't recognize him.
0: No.
1: The guy who starts the season will not look the same.
0: That's what a guy like that, he's had a history of just continuing to get better and level up, and he's going to do that next year at the NHL level.
1: Okay, so let me rephrase. Shane Wright would be a good fit with the Canucks.
0: Yes, guy.
1: You can confirm that.
0: I will confirm that. Yes, guy. A, they need centermen. He would be getting a fresh start in an organization where fresh starts are plentiful. Like, they're in a rebuild. They're not going to put these expectations of him being the fourth overall pick and a franchise center coming in. They're going to say, we're going to work with you. We're going to be patient. And we really need you. So we're going to see this thing through the right way.
1: The right way.
0: The right way.
1: Good.
0: I wasn't even trying to do that.
1: But you did.
0: Good catch.
1: That's when you have it, when you do it inadvertently.
0: I do, like, there's a need for a centerman like that to see. Like, he was the guy, remember we went through all that stuff with COVID that players weren't playing or couldn't find places to train? And, like, him and his age group, I feel like, were the most affected by that. The lack of games, the just inability to actually compete.
1: Yeah. I agree with you.
0: And then he gets into a situation where he's like, too good to send back to the OHL, but not good enough to play every night in the NHL. So then they find ways to like send him on a conditioning stint for 2 weeks, go play at the World Juniors, and then go play half a year in the OHL. It's just like, let's just have the kid have a one-track mind here. Put the blinders on, work away, not have to worry about expectations, and I think Vancouver would be a good place for him to do that.
1: I can confirm also. I think he'd be a good fit there. I think, for whatever reason, it didn't work in Seattle, and and I would applaud them to be able to make that move, because I,

0: I don't like that story of, well, we're going to try this again. Like, when you do that three or four times, it's not good for the either the team or the player.
1: Let me ask you this. Who has really, like, who's shined bright in Seattle that you can think of? Jared McCann?
0: Yeah, the former Leaf.
1: Right, Jared McCann. Yeah. Like, when I think of players that have been impact guys, Jared McCann is probably the first name that comes to mind. Like, Jordan Eberle has a lot of name value because he's Jordan Eberle and he played for the Oilers and, you know, World Juniors.
0: Well, but they pal because they're not Vegas.
1: Has Matty Beniers blown you away? He was Rookie of the Year. And then what? Been like a 50-point player?
0: Yeah.
1: He might be better. Like, maybe maybe someone could, I'm not saying this will ever happen, but if Matty Beniers played somewhere else, he might look better.
0: I have to admit, I don't watch a lot of Seattle games.
1: But you don't even hear the names. Like, we always talk, no Montour. Superstars. Okay, Montour had a good year.
0: Yeah.
1: His first year in Seattle, 100%. He was also a very accomplished defenseman at that point going there. Right.
0: Yeah.
1: Big free agent signing. You're right, there's one.
0: Yeah.
1: He flourished.
0: JP gave me that. It wasn't me. I have to be transparent.
1: Away your sources.
0: I don't take credit for other people's work.
2: No, God.
0: There we go. Yeah. Okay. So, and we both agreed on that. It will work in Vancouver for Shane Wright.
1: I think it's a good fit.
0: Confirm or deny, Patrick Laine will re-sign. I don't like the way this is worded. No, and he won't re-sign. He will sign with a Canadian team, not
1: sign
0: re-sign.
1: With a Canadian team?
0: Yeah. So I don't have him going back to Montreal. I'm sure you don't.
1: No, guy. Listen, he didn't play. Like, he played 5 games last year. And he was available. They just didn't want to squeeze in the salary.
0: So that's not going to happen.
1: They didn't have a fit for him in that lineup.
0: But he's sort of like a PTO, isn't he?
1: He's, for me, I was saying this last year, like, you know, calling the games and stuff. He was entering that territory where he's going to have to go somewhere on a PTO. He's going to have a good attitude. He's going to have a good camp, which is going to be shortened this year. Like, you're not going to get as many cracks at a preseason game now with the 84-game season, and the schedule comes out Thursday.
0: Well, and that's a good point. So just on that, just let me interrupt for a second. The Leafs have exercised some creativity. They play 4 games in 2 nights. Split squad, right?
1: Yep.
0: If I have this right, first game is September 19th here against Montreal and in Montreal, and then the 23rd, it's here against Ottawa and in Ottawa.
1: Yes.
0: So there's the 4 games
1: It's a good way to do it. You're gonna split your rosters up. You're gonna get 4 games. We'll see how many guys play each, but that's, you know, it's essentially 2 games, but it's 4 games. Going back to Patrick Laine with a Canadian team, been in Winnipeg, he's been in Montreal. I do believe he really enjoyed his time in Montreal and would have liked to make it work there. It wasn't gonna work there, so now go through the teams: Vancouver, Edmonton, Calgary, Winnipeg, Ottawa, Toronto. Any of those teams seem like a fit for Patrick Laine?
0: Leafs PTO.
1: Where's he going to play in that lineup?
0: Power play.
1: Power play is already kind of crowded. Like, I don't think Gavin McKenna has a spot on the first power play unit.
0: Okay, so that's a deny.
1: That's a no guy, actually.
0: Yeah. Okay, well, it is, but it's also a deny. Yeah, I would agree. I would deny that.
1: If I was, you know what?
0: I don't know where he goes, actually.
1: We just talked about Shane Wright. Like, if I was a team that, like, Seattle.
0: Yeah.
1: I'll take a flyer on a guy who can score some goals. Yeah, why not?
0: It's a PTO and a 1-year deal.
1: Okay.
0: Yeah, if he wants.
1: That's not a team that screams goal scoring. So maybe you try and see if you can make it work with a guy like that.
0: Okay, confirm or deny, Austin Matthews will score 40-plus goals this season.
1: That's a yes guy. It is a yes guy.
0: I can confirm. This is why I'm politically correct. I can confirm it's a yes guy.
1: I can confirm it's a yes guy.
2: Yeah. Yes guy.
0: Yeah, there we go.
1: Thank you, JP. It's about time.
0: Yeah.
1: 40-plus goals. It feels like the conditions are going to be right for Austin Matthews to score 40-plus this year.
0: Yeah.
1: And let's be honest with each other. Like, based on the way Austin Matthews has scored historically outside of the last 2 seasons, 40 goals was, like, seen as a down year.
0: Yeah.
1: For him.
0: Oh.
1: By his standards.
0: Yes.
1: If you were to tell me Austin Matthews was going to score 42, I'd be like, hey, he missed some games, had an injury, cold spell. It was a down year for him. The guy who should be pushing up on 50 plus with his shot and his ability to find the back of the net. So to say that he's going to score 40 plus, I don't think that's a reach.
0: No.
1: But there's going to be a few things that change this year. There's going to be a new look lineup. Jim Hiller is going to play much different than Craig Berube.
0: How much?
1: Like, quite a bit different.
0: Yeah.
1: like Jim Hiller, he has this like narrative around him that he is just a defensive coach, right? 1-3-1. He also understands the offensive side of the game. Like when I was there in Toronto when he was the assistant coach, he was always talking about different ways to generate offense, thinking outside the box, coming up with new schemes on the power play. Like, he's creative that way. I think sometimes when you inherit something, which he did in LA, he inherited a certain kind of team that played a certain kind of style. It's hard to go in there and change that. Sometimes you work with what you have, yeah. And I have no doubt they're going to want to be a better defensive team than they were last year, so they'll still maintain some of what he does or what he did, but there's going to be more onus on Austin Matthews being freed up to be an offensive player. He is not going to start shift upon shift 200 feet from his own net, from the opposition's net, playing against, you know, hard matchups. He's going to get freed up a little bit, and they're going to have guys to do some of the grunt work that he had to do.
0: Yeah, I'm going to confirm yes guy on that one, too. He has to. If he doesn't score 40-plus goals, we got a big problem here.
1: Let's see. 40 for Austin Matthews doesn't seem like much.
0: That's normal.
1: And yeah. I'm not going to say he's healthy and he had a good summer, because we've said that, you know, a couple years ago.
0: We don't know.
1: We just don't know,
0: no,
1: right?
0: We don't.
1: We always assume health. Okay, let's assume it again, and let's assume it with a different looking lineup. And part of the other thing is, guys like that, a guy like that, he's competitive. Like, he wants to be known as the best goal scorer in the world. Does he not? Like, he's looking at his goal totals from the last couple seasons and saying, that's not me, man. Like, I need to be up there consistently in the high 40s to 50s.
0: I have to admit, I'm somewhat shocked that of all the people that wanted to be moved, especially those that played on Team USA, that he wasn't one of them. I mean, I don't know what the odds, the FanDuel odds would have been if we were talking in mid-April that, you know, these four guys would want out and he wouldn't.
1: And it's not the first time that that notion has surrounded him.
0: Yeah.
1: Right? Like, remember when his deal was coming up a few years ago? And it was like, yeah, L.A. is going to be going
0: or
1: L.A.
0: Or then Phoenix.
1: I think maybe people were also saying, oh, Phoenix at the time. Phoenix never had their you-know-what together. Like, no. It was, you know,
0: no.
1: it was a disaster, to say the least. Now it's going much better in Utah.
0: Yeah.
1: But listen, I'm not going to say that they've kind of formulated this whole thing to appease Austin Matthews. But Jim Hiller, who he obviously has some familiarity with.
0: Yep.
1: He's back. He's the head coach. They've made a lot of changes. Those are not just changes for Austin Matthews. They're changes for the team. But I'm sure he's happy to see those changes. You don't think he's happy to look at a guy like Colton Sissons and say, that guy will be taking D-zone faceoffs, and I will be jumping on the ice when the puck enters the offensive zone.
0: Now that everybody's admitted that, you could look back and see the wear and tear on this guy with all the defensive zone stuff. We're going to continue on.
1: He's got to hold his own, too, though. Like, we can't let Austin Matthews off the hook, because he's got to bring it, too. Like, he bears some responsibility as well. He's the guy who's got to perform.
0: We'll explore that, the Hiller style, next as Overdrive continues on TSN 2, TSN 1050, the iHeartRadio app, and live on YouTube.
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3: Still have troubles on the westbound 403 past Mavis. There is a crash. The left lane is blocked. Westbound 401, new troubles now right at the 427. Stalled vehicle in the right lane. Eastbound 401, heavy go still from Dixie all the way across to Kennedy. Just volume. 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
0: Overdrive on a Tuesday. Jim Taddy and Frankie C. Jimmy T and Frankie C filling in today. At the Open Media Day, somebody decided to ask Scotty and Rory the same question about how do you want to be remembered when you're not on the planet? I mean, if I'm getting ready for the Open, that might be the last. No, it would be. It wouldn't even be on my mind.
1: Time and place guy.
0: Yeah.
1: It's very, very simple.
0: Crazy.
1: Not the time or place for something like that. You want me to do the read?
0: You can, but first we should do one more confirm or deny.
1: Okay.
0: And that would be Scotty or Rory wins the Open this year.
1: That's a deny.
0: Okay, I'm with you. I'd go with the field.
1: Give me the field, but also give me like the fact that there's a lot of guys playing some quality golf right now around, and Scotty just missed a cut.
0: Yeah.
1: So I always like the bounce back from Scotty. I think he's really disciplined that way, but
0: it is, you know, the Open.
1: There's a lot of unpredictability with something like that. Okay. 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Almost lost it there.
0: How did that feel?
1: A little weird.
0: Really?
1: Yeah, it was a little weird.
0: Why?
1: I felt like you were rushing me.
0: I didn't do anything.
1: You were just looking at me funny.
0: No, I was looking at the script. I was reading along with you.
1: You know what I realized doing that?
0: Yeah.
1: Is you read fast. You're a fast reader.
0: What's the point of lingering on a script?
1: I don't know, but you know what we're going to do? We're going to cold call the O-Dog in the 6 o'clock hour.
0: Oh, I look forward to that.
1: But maybe to finish last segment.
0: Yeah. He tried to cold call me one day when I was teaching.
1: Oh,
0: he
1: yeah?
0: asked me about the stash. I'm glad I missed the call. I looked down after one. Boy, I'm glad I dodged that one.
1: Yeah, you don't need that.
0: No.
1: Not with a class full of students.
0: No, absolutely not. What would I have done? Excuse me, I have to go talk to my buddy O-Dog.
1: I have to call Professor O-Dog back.
0: O-Dog, or Overdrive continues. Stay with us.
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3: Still have troubles on the westbound 403 past Mavis. There is a crash. The left lane is blocked. Westbound 401, new troubles now right at the 427. Stalled vehicle in the right lane. Eastbound 401, heavy go still from Dixie all the way across to Kennedy. Just volume. 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
0: Hey. Whoa.
1: Hour number two, Overdrive. Jim Taddy and Frankie Corrado with you. Jimmy T and Frankie C filling in for the regulars. Bottom of the hour, Steve Phillips talking about Major League Baseball at the All-Star break. 6:45, threatened to have a special guest join us, but we have an extra special guest with us now. Richie Larea is here talking soccer. How are you?
3: I'm good. How are you guys doing?
1: Very good. What'd you make of the Spain win 2-0 over France today?
3: Yeah, it was a good game. I think Spain obviously was dominant against a very good France side with a lot of very good players, so it was an enjoyable game to watch.
4: How much have you been paying attention to the tournament since you guys have been eliminated?
3: I've honestly watched every game since we've been out. It's been a great tournament to follow, obviously, with us being in it and going so far.
4: Yeah.
3: I also want to see how some of the teams we played against are going to fare in the tournament. So, yeah, I've continued watching.
4: What was the ride like, man? Like, you were, you know, playing for Team Canada. Games are in Canada, Toronto, Vancouver. We see all the scenes, people in the streets. Like, what was it like to be a player for Team Canada through all of that?
3: Yeah, it was unreal. I don't even know the words or what to say to exactly express what it meant to be a part of that, because the love and support we got shown from fans all across the country, and then obviously in the stadiums whenever we went to BMO Field and BC Place for the two games, it was unreal. It made, you know, all of us realize what we're doing is so much bigger than, you know, what we are and who we are. And yeah, I think the overall experience was top class.
4: You brought up the two stadiums, and you played for the Whitecaps, right? Yeah. Play for TFC, and like, do you see a lot of the, I guess, the fans comparing the stadiums and the atmospheres? Like, you understand the dynamic between Toronto and Vancouver, right? Like, do you pay attention to that? Like, do you notice it, or are you just tunnel vision on the tournament?
3: No, I didn't. I wasn't paying too close attention. But honestly, both sets of stadiums, obviously being from here, the first game, and, you know, walking out to the pitch and seeing all the red and the fans, and yeah, it was incredible. And then BC Place also delivered, where you walk in and yeah, it's just all Canadian fans, which was awesome to see. It's awesome to play in an atmosphere like that where it's pro Canada and pro your fans. So yeah, both sets of stadiums did an incredible job.
1: So, I mean, that had to be somewhat startling, because you play at BMO all the time, and then you see how it's reconfigured for the World Cup, and I mean, it's just a totally different look, isn't it?
3: Yeah, it was honestly almost unrecognizable. Like, when I walked into the locker room and even the tunnel heading out to the field, everything has obviously been changed because of the World Cup. So it was, yeah, it felt different in some spaces, but, you know, when you walk out and you see the bench and the stadium and all of that, it's obviously all the same, but it's just to a way bigger magnitude of, you know, the fans. There's not one seat that was empty. And then, yeah, just the atmosphere inside the stadium as well was, yeah, incredible.
4: When you've been a part of the national team now for a little while, and it's taken a lot of steps forward, you know, you go into this tournament and you look at the group that you're up against internally. Of course, you know, you'll say you have a lot of belief, and, you know, we can go as far as we possibly can. Like, how far did you guys really believe you can go? Did you exceed expectations? Did you meet it? Like, what was that dynamic like for you guys?
3: Yeah, I think internally for us as a group, we always spoke about, we're going to make a run in this tournament. We're going to, you know, surprise a lot of people. So for us to get to where we got to, I don't think was a surprise to us. Maybe on the outside to some people it was. Maybe for some people it also wasn't enough. You know, how sports are, you know, there's divided
4: for sure.
3: opinions. So, yeah. But for us, I think we always knew we could get out of the group and, yeah, make a proper run. So, yeah, I think if we look back, we definitely would have wanted to, like anyone else, to continue in the tournament. But I think our expectations was, yeah, let's shock the world and get to a quarterfinals, semifinals, you know, stuff like that. So, yeah, the round of 16 exit hurt, but we also do know we accomplished a lot during the tournament. And I think even bigger picture, what the program and what youth soccer and all of that will look like in this country now moving forward after that.
1: So as you went through this, I mean, how do you feel that you sort of evolved as a player, and how do you think the group evolved, and where is it now?
3: Yeah, I would say the group, which I think is the more important one. I think just as the games kept going, we grew and grew. You know, the first game helped us in the second game to beat Qatar. I think the Qatar game also helped us in the Switzerland game, even though we did lose, but we lost to, you know, a good team who just took the world champions to overtime, you know, I mean, right. extra time. So it's, yeah, I think every game we played, it was just, it set out a different difficulty level for us to have to do different things, and we're able to respond really well. So I think this World Cup is going to help everyone, especially there's a lot of young guys that were able to get minutes now for the next one. They'll know exactly what the World Cup is like and, you know, what the margins are like when you're playing as well.
4: 6-0 against Qatar for you guys. And I think if you were like a fan sitting there watching that, I understand Qatar is not like a highly ranked country, but to see Team Canada at a World Cup score 6 goals in one game where it felt like, you know, back in the 80s, they didn't score a goal. And now to see that, what was the feeling like after that game in the locker room, you guys kind of all together? Like, what did that feel like? It must have been like a real sense of accomplishment.
3: Yeah, I mean, like you said, I think to score 6 goals against anyone at a World Cup is a massive achievement for any country. So for us, especially going into this World Cup without even registering a point in a World Cup, and we're able to do that in the first game, then the second game we get our first win, and the third game we lose, but we make history by qualifying to the round of 32. So it was all, yeah, special. And I think that 6-0 game meant a lot to all of us because, you know, you get multiple guys on the score sheet. It gets confidence and the feeling within guys in a good way heading into, you know, the next round after Switzerland. So, yeah, I think all of it was honestly amazing. I think the only negative from that game would have been Yzma getting injured.
4: Yeah.
3: But apart from that, I think everything was exactly how we would have drew it up to be.
1: Richie, talk to us about Jesse Marsh. You know, just as a guy who listens to a lot of coaches speak after games, I was struck by him right from the start because he was really direct. He didn't waste any words. He didn't try to hide anything. Is that the way he is? What's it like to play for him?
3: Yeah, that's exactly how he is as a man, as a coach as well. So I think it helps, you know, in our world where you have a coach that is, you know, straight to it, you know, tells you exactly how he's feeling, what, you know, what needs to be better from the group, what needs to be better from individuals. So I think it's, sometimes may not be something you want to hear, but it's at least, you know, it's the right thing to do, in my opinion, where he's letting you know exactly what he needs of you.
1: But when he's telling you what you don't want to hear, he's not, I mean, he's presenting it the right way, isn't he? There's a wrong way to do that.
3: Definitely. Yeah. It's not a slate to you or anything like that. He's generally wanting the best for you and telling you what he thinks will help you reach another level of your game or whatever it might be like. So, yeah, he's definitely very direct in the way he speaks in media to us. But, you know, I think for us, especially knowing him as well as we do know him, it all comes from a very good place. And he's honestly and generally just wants the best for all of his players, staff, everyone involved within the group.
4: Richie, the only reason he's asking that is because if I have a bad show, he calls me on the way home and he tells me all the stuff I've had to deal with it for years now.
1: Very directly.
4: Yeah. Very direct. He just wanted some reassurance. Yeah.
1: See, Jesse does it. I can do it.
3: Yeah, exactly. That's the way to be. That's what you're going to say now.
4: Hey, Jesse Marsh does this, yeah. So the Tat Man can do it.
1: Yeah.
4: we had Alistair Johnston on when he was still rehabbing, and he was hosting SportsCenter, right. And he did the whole thing. And he talked about Jesse Marsh and, you know, kind of the difference between being a Canadian guy and the way, you know, Jesse Marsh is American and the way he kind of talks. And I think there was like a little bit of a balancing act he had mentioned, right? Like he's going to try and, let's call it, like give you guys a little confidence boost, and he's going to come down a little bit and meet you in the middle. Yeah, is that something you recognize with him?
3: Yeah. He's definitely, you know, like we said, he's very direct. He's a guy that speaks his mind, and he's confident, you know, with everything that he does. So I think that was one of the biggest things he was able to instill in us when he first came on. He's like, yeah, you guys have to realize you guys are good. You guys are really good, you know?
4: You guys are good.
3: Exactly. So yeah. He's like, you need to act like it, you know? Like, you guys don't have to be the nice guys all the time or anything like that. So he's definitely bridging the gap for us for that, and then we're also bridging the gap to calm him down a little bit as well.
4: Was there any comments to Alistair about his TV debut hosting SportsCenter? You guys get on his case about that?
3: Yeah, we were actually all watching. It was right before our dinner, so we were all around the TV watching. We thought he did a pretty good job. He did well.
4: It
3: seemed like a natural.
4: It's not easy to do it, right? Like, he did a good job.
3: Did very good, yeah. We were all impressed. But not surprised, honestly.
4: Is he a big talker in the locker room?
3: Alistair can talk, so yeah. You know, we weren't surprised that he was able to come on here and do well.
4: I found it interesting, like, he's got a little bit of an accent now.
3: Yeah. I mean, he's been there for, what, 4 years, 5 years now? Yeah. So, yeah, he's getting a little bit of one.
4: It's interesting.
1: So I guess, you would look at this and say that the Canadian men's soccer team now has expectation, but I think that's slightly wrong. I think you had expectation going into this, didn't you?
3: 100%, yeah. I think we already knew what the pressure was like outside of the team with, as soon as the group got announced who we were going to be playing against, you kind of felt that everyone was like, yeah, this is a group that these guys need to make it out of. So we had that pressure. But I think after the tournament, it's brought it to another level. You exit in the round of 16 where, like I just said, some people see it as a success. Some people see it as failure. Whatever the case might be, now that's now the floor. That's the bare minimum now for this group. We've been to a round of 16. Now next time we get to a World Cup, it's quarterfinals, it's semifinals. These are the heights and the places now that the program needs to get to, which I think is very good.
4: Do you look at that as like a positive challenge or like a daunting thing to say that, man, we got to keep pushing the bar up? Or is it just like we have a lot of confidence, a lot of belief, and that's an exciting thing, and we'll take the responsibility, but like we really enjoy it. Like, how do you look at it?
3: I think we love it, honestly.
4: Yeah.
3: We love it because that's what we've been dying for. We've spoken about wanting to make Canada a footballing country, and I think these are all steps in the perfect direction to do so. So, yeah, this is exactly what we wanted. So now, as a group, now and the future groups, this is now, the standard, which I think is perfect for Canadian soccer.
4: As a guy who's obviously a professional footballer, I think I used the right terminology
3: did.
4: And you're a huge fan of the game. When you watch a game like today, are you blown away by like the touch and the finesse and some of the plays that these like the best of the world can pull off? Like, are you sitting there like, oh my God, it's just beautiful?
3: Yeah. You see on both of the teams, there's world class players, guys that are the best in the world in their positions playing, out on the pitch today. So yeah, you see things and you're like, it's kind of goes to show there's levels, So,
4: yeah. This tournament, did you notice that with this tournament a little bit? Like, the round, the group games were what they were. There was a little bit of a mishmash, but as the tournament has kind of filtered out those teams, like that's as good as it gets skill wise.
3: Yeah. I mean, like today watching, Jamal and you have Mbappe, Olise, Dembele, all these guys on the pitch together competing against each other. These are the best players in the world, So they make the hard things look easy when they're not easy at all, So it's a pleasure to be able to watch guys like that.
1: So you're on the pitch. You can give us the currency of when a guy goes down. I mean, how much of that is dramatics and how much of it is the guy's actually exhausted?
3: Sometimes it's a tactic to get a foul. Maybe sometimes it's to get a breather for the rest of the team. And yeah, there's just a little bit of combination, obviously there's the dark arts in any sport, but yeah, that's a way to sometimes slow the tempo down if your team's not on the front foot, and or also to maybe draw a foul in a dangerous area that your team now can capitalize and get an advantage on.
1: Yeah, but I mean, some of these games are played in like the most ridiculous heat. I mean, how do you cope with that? I mean, you can't sit on the sideline and drink all day. I mean, you've got to build up your reserve, right?
3: Yeah. These hydration breaks at least help with that. But yeah, some of the conditions guys would have had to train in, even us when we got to Houston was unbearably hot. Thankfully the game against Morocco was in the Houston Texans stadium, so it was closed, the roof, and it was air conditioned. But yeah, it's still, at the end of the day, it's still hot, so it's something you have to prep days in advance of the game, making sure you're hydrated, eating the right things, and yeah, just ready to go.
4: Can you like inform the viewer, because so many times when it comes to soccer you hear the word form, right? Like a player kind of needs to get his form, and like I think if you're just like a hockey fan, you're like, you're injured or you're not injured, and if you're not injured you play. It's different in soccer, Right. Like, can you kind of walk us through that dynamic and what that actually looks like coming back from an injury and getting like up to form or ready to play?
3: Yeah, I think, with soccer, it's different. You know, you confidence and form is everything, especially returning from injury. I think it's sometimes difficult to reach your full form very quickly. Some people are fortunate enough that maybe it's 2-3 weeks. Some people need a month and a half. It's different for every player. So, yeah, it's. And I think with form and trying to get your form, also confidence kind of fluctuates as well throughout the days, the weeks. So, yeah, it's not a black and white where it's, no. You know, you're back from injury. And now it's like he needs to be back to exactly who he was before he got injured.
4: And you can't glide.
3: No.
4: Right?
3: No,
4: like,
3: no.
4: That's the thing that, like, you forget. It's like hockey, you could play with, like, a messed up ankle or a, you know, a tear in your hip. And you're like, I'll glide my way through a little bit, lean in here.
3: No.
4: If you're not moving, you're not moving.
3: Yeah. You can have the little, like, the smallest injury, and it changes your mechanics of everything you do on the pitch now. So, yeah, it's definitely completely different, and it's something I hope fans take into account sometimes with guys that are coming back from injury, that it's not always a straight line. You have to, you know, go through some tough periods, especially trying to get fit again to play a 90-minute game. It doesn't happen overnight, so,
4: yeah.
1: So one more semifinal tomorrow at 3 here on TSN 1050 and on the TV side, Argentina against England. What should we look for there?
3: I think it's going to be a great match. You know, England obviously was able to come from behind and get a good win against Norway, and Argentina went the full 120 as well. I think England and Norway did as well, but Argentina went the full 120 in heat against a good Switzerland team as well. So, I think it's going to be a good game. They both have great sets of players. Obviously, Messi's on one end, but then you have so many great players on the English team as well. So, I think it's going to be an incredible match, honestly.
4: But yes or no question, no hiding from it. Are the English going to choke away like they usually do?
3: I don't know. I think it feels a little bit different this go around.
4: That's what they always. It's coming home. It's always coming home until it's not.
1: 1966. It's like a Leaf story.
3: Yeah.
4: When was it? It was coming home last time, and the Italians ruined it at the Euro. I can't say anything. The Italians didn't even qualify.
1: Yeah.
4: What am I going to do?
1: Yeah, we have that in common.
4: I was going for Canada anyways.
1: That's right. You got a lot of Italians supporting Canada this year.
3: Yeah.
4: That awesome. Would have been crazy. Like, did you ever think about, like, you're from Toronto, so you understand, like, what that whole dynamic is like. Did you ever think about what that was going to be like if it happened?
3: Yeah, I mean, when Bosnia and Italy were playing against each other, that's the thought of everyone. It's like, if you get Italy, like, what's that stadium going to look like on June 12th, you know? So, that would have been crazy.
1: Yeah. So as you look back on it, what's your favorite part of your participation in this?
3: I just told those guys my three favorite parts would have been the first game when Kyle Larin scored the goal to tie up the game against Bosnia, the eruption from the crowd, the energy within the stadium, even before the goal, especially after he scored. It was incredible. The second one would have been when Isma got injured, the way he responded, the way the team responded, the way the country responded and supported him, I think was super special and showed the unity of this country.
1: Yeah.
3: And then the third would have been Stefan Isakio's goal against South Africa for us to get through to the round of 16. You know, obviously away from home, but still the energy that you feel after someone scores in basically the last kick of the game to send you to the round of 16, you know, that was also...
4: crazy stuff.
3: Yeah, I don't know the word I'd use.
4: It's like euphoric.
3: Exactly. It's stuff of dreams, honestly.
1: But that injury scene, I mean, it was almost spiritual, wasn't it? Just in how everybody got through it. It was kind of different.
3: Yeah, and I think as crazy as it is, the strongest person in that situation when the injury happened was Isma. You know, he immediately calmed everyone down, told everyone he was fine, told his family in the stands he was fine. He's just broke his leg and he's waving and applauding the fans in the stadium. You know, like, that's so selfless. You know, that just speaks to the type of guy he is. So he helped all of us honestly get through that moment.
1: And the surgeon's watching the game and rushes to the hospital to perform the operation.
4: That's crazy, wild stuff, right? Like, if you're the best surgeon and you know if you're the best surgeon, I got to get to the hospital.
3: Yeah. He was treated exactly. So we know he got top-notch treatment as well. So that also was very soothing and settling for all of us.
4: So you've got your son here in studio with you. What's it like kind of having him along for this journey? He's obviously old enough to understand what's going on. It's got to be pretty special to share all this with him.
3: Yeah, he loved every moment of it. You know, he's a huge soccer fan. It was, you know, him following every game, following our games more importantly. And yeah, he was awesome through the whole thing. I think we've made lifelong memories for him.
4: Are you his favorite player, or does he have another favorite player?
3: That's what he says. He says I'm his favorite. So.
1: Yeah. Get him to come in. Come on in.
4: You want
1: to
4: come in the show?
1: Come on in, yeah.
4: Come on over.
1: Yeah, come on in.
4: There we go.
3: There we go.
1: There it is.
4: All right, who's your favorite soccer player? Nice.
1: Yeah, there we
4: go. That's right.
1: Father and son tandem.
3: Yes.
1: You having fun?
4: Yeah. Yeah.
1: Good.
4: Did everyone went to all the games?
3: Yeah.
4: Yeah.
3: They all came. They were right behind us, supporting the team, supporting me. So, it was great.
4: We got some TFC games to go to, too, now. Yeah. Got to support the team, right? That's awesome.
3: Too nervous to talk?
1: Nice. He's transparent. Good. Yeah. Richie, thanks very much. Appreciate it.
3: Thank you, guys.
4: Thank you.
1: Coming up at the bottom of the hour, we'll have Steve Phillips stop by and talk about the Major League Baseball All-Star break. 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
6: It's on the westbound 403 past Mavis, the HOV and left lane blocked with a collision. Westbound on the 401 at the 427, stalled vehicle blocks the right lane. The Gardner, the DVP, still heavy both into and out of the downtown core, but no recent problems. 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
0: you know, from space. And... Whoa, I'm loving people's reactions to the news that Lotto Max now has more chances to win, with 10 new prizes of $100,000 on the next draw. Wow. 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She also can't believe that the next jackpot is $10 million. But it's real. Believe it.
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0: Way ahead of you, buddy. 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
9: 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Now, back to Overdrive with Hayes, Noodles, and the O-Dog.
4: It was a hot one out there today, Jimmy.
1: Yes, Guy. How hot was it?
4: It was... I'm not the meteorologist, but what I can tell you is that I golfed today with Aaron Korolnik. It's his 30-somethingth birthday.
1: Really?
4: I can't remember. 37
1: He's a former teacher. He didn't invite me out.
4: Well,
1: former,
4: you were...
1: Former professor.
4: You were busy getting here at 2:45 for the 5 o'clock show.
1: Because I want to watch the soccer game. And I have to, you know, I have to sort of bond with Doogie because I don't normally work with him.
4: Did you?
1: And JP's an old friend.
4: Yeah, you know, I mean, we did a lot of games with JP down at the stadium.
1: That's right.
4: Doogie's, he's still a fresh face.
1: JP always brought the pizza on time. Do you remember that?
4: He didn't miss.
1: No.
4: There have been some producers over the years that have kind of missed the schedule on that.
1: Yeah, like
4: and you
1: man,
4: know what happened?
1: Like our man Josh, who does it now. It's like, Guy, you stiffed me.
4: There's a new Josh.
1: Yeah.
4: Oh, it's not, yeah, because Doogie's he's a hot shot.
1: Doogie
4: now.
1: Wouldn't do that. The new Josh messes up that way.
4: Yeah.
1: Yeah. Oh, well.
4: Well, we were out there.
1: Yeah.
4: And we walked. And
1: you walked?
4: Yeah. And, okay, tell me if you think this is crazy, because clearly I don't work out the same way I used to when I played.
1: I can see that.
4: As you can tell. But we kind of looked at each other and we said, we're going to walk because it's going to be like a 2,000 to 2,500 calorie burn today. And we could use just like the free calorie burn.
1: How many bottles of water?
4: I filled up this thing like 4 times probably.
1: Yeah.
4: But is that vain to say that we're going to walk in that heat out there today because we want the calorie burn? We want the free weight loss?
1: It's stupid. It's not vain.
4: It's stupid. I don't know what's worse.
1: No, it's stupid.
4: Which one, I mean, what's worse, stupid or vain?
1: In this particular case, stupid is bad.
4: I feel like I'm a walking stick today because I was drenched by the time I got home. But I don't care.
1: Well,
4: I would do it again, Jimmy, because we gotta fit in suits.
1: That's right. Wow, the S Guy shirt covers up a lot of evils.
4: You notice with this shirt, too, like this is a men's large.
1: Yeah.
4: There's a little give.
1: Yeah.
4: In the sleeve.
1: There wasn't this morning.
4: Well, no. What I'm saying is, like, with Duffy's shirts that he was wearing at the World Cup, there's no give.
1: No,
4: he pinches and nothing happens.
1: Just look under here. You'll see a safety pin. Cheap.
4: Hey, oldest trick in the book. Batman's been doing it since the 70s.
9: Yes, Guy.
1: He stole that from me.
4: Yeah. Pretty soon he'll have a mustache.
1: Yeah, that's right. Yeah. We better watch that. So let me ask you this. I'm going to word this in a particular way, but I don't want you to assume that I mean exactly how it sounds, if that makes any sense. Steve Phillips will be with us in a couple of minutes, and then our really special guest after that. Jim Hill or Mike Babcock, in terms of coaching, forget about all the other stuff, in terms of what they want the player to do, is it much different?
4: You know what? It's a good question, because I saw Jimmy as an assistant. And it's different when you're an assistant, right? Like, you don't have to be the bad cop. You don't have to be the disciplinarian.
1: But he coached with him in two cities, right? He was with him in Detroit, too.
4: Yeah. You're like the consigliere, man. Like, you're the guy that players, and Jimmy was like this. He was the guy that players felt like they could talk to, and he would be an ear to listen to you and be a sounding board and suggest things and work with you after practice. So it's going to be a little bit different being back in Toronto as the head coach. But I always find, like, if you can maintain some essence of that and then bring in, you know, the head coach dynamic as well, that's the secret sauce. That's what the really good head coaches around the NHL are doing. Like, I kind of think Marty St. Louis is a good barometer for that.
1: Yeah,
4: well, because he was brought in to develop guys like Cole Caulfield, Juraj Slafkovský, Nick Suzuki. He's done that. But he's also been a you know, really good head coach now. Like, he's getting production out of his team. He's gotten his team to another level by not, and he hasn't had to turn himself into a complete villain to do it. It can be done. It's going to be an interesting, you know, way that he communicates with these guys now.
1: But in terms of what the X's and O's, the 1-3-1, whatever, yeah, that's fairly similar, isn't it?
4: I'll be surprised if we see a 1-3-1 in Toronto this year. And for those of you that don't know what I'm talking about, picture it this way. If you're looking bird's eye view down on the ice.
1: The press box.
4: Okay,
1: right press box. Right beside the ice cream.
4: Right, ice cream to your right, yeah. Popcorn to your left, pizza. Coffee,
1: yeah,
4: pizza.
1: Right.
4: 1-3-1 on the ice.
1: Yes.
4: You're looking at the opposition.
1: That was almost
4: net.
1: A 1-3-1.
4: Yeah, that's the one. That's the real 1-3-1.
1: That's my 1-3-1.
4: One player standing around the, you know, just inside the offensive blue line, three across the red line, and then one at the, you know, defensive blue line. And that formation is basically just going to sag back into your own zone
1: right. Until
4: the puck gets dumped in, and then you're going to try and break it out. It feels like there's a lot of people for it to get through, so it makes it hard for teams to really generate off the rush, makes it hard for them to dump pucks in and retrieve them. But what it also does, it puts you into a shell a little bit. Like, so you're not forechecking. You're just saying,
1: right,
4: we're in our
1: passive
4: structure. We're very, thank you. We're very passive, and you're going to try and come through us. And what happens is you don't have the puck enough.
1: Yeah.
4: I think with, you know, guys like Nylander and Matthews and McKenna and, you know, Roslovic's a good, you know, kind of rush player, goal scorer, streaky guy.
1: Yep.
4: If you play that way, you're not going to have the puck enough for those guys. So I would be surprised if we see a 1-3-1 from Toronto this year. We'll see, but I it would surprise me.
1: Bit of a subject change now to baseball. Joining us on the Maple Toyota Hotline is Steve Phillips. Steve, welcome in. How are you?
2: But great, thanks. Good to be with you. Thank you.
1: Our pleasure. So, you know, the adjustments worked for Jordan Walker last night in the Homer Derby. What was your take on that? It was fun to watch.
2: Oh, it was great. I thought the Derby, the new format, I thought played well. I think they had the right cast of players in it. You had villains like Wilson Contreras. You had the Phillies fans who they can find a villain in the nicest guy in the entire world. And they cheered when guys didn't hit it out of the park and booed when they did. They celebrated their own players. And for Jordan Walker, it's a great story. He's still just 24, but he felt like a failed prospect that just wasn't going to figure it out until this year. And what a nice young man, a nice family. It was really terrific. And I enjoyed it. I thought the taking the clock away made the exhaustion factor less of an issue. And I thought the drama at the end was good. So, yeah, I thought it was a great show.
4: You brought up the Philly fans, and I feel like that plays such a key part in that whole night. How much of that do you think elevates the experience of that home run derby last night?
2: Oh, I think a lot. Look, the players didn't take it personally because they knew what they were getting into with Phillies fans. You know, they booed Santa Claus. So if you're not a Philly and wearing a Philly jersey, they're going to boo you. And in a way, they used it as motivation, right? They had fun with it. Wilson Contreras, like, he's a villain everywhere. So he's okay. And it kind of motivates him to do things. But, you know, I think ultimately, you know, when you know what it means and it's just the way they communicate, there is a part you can turn it into motivation for yourself. And, man, they celebrate their guys like Harper and Schwarber. Phillies fans love those guys. And so the cheers, the energy in that stadium was absolutely unbelievable last night.
1: So let's switch to the Jays. You were on SportsCenter last week. You said left-handed offense, left-handed bat, starter and a reliever are the wish list. Do you think they will do that?
2: Well, I think they're going to be buyers. They're 2.5 out of the wild card, although there are 10 teams with better records in front of them in the American League. And they've got to come up with 6 playoff teams. So, you know, they're still in it. They've not played very good baseball, so I think they have to buy. You know, the question is, what do they feel about Barger, and is he coming back, and when can they expect it, and what is fair to expect out of him when he does, because they're not faring very well against right-handed starting pitching. And so they're missing that left-handed. And he drove in 72 runs last year. Nathan Lucas drove in 63 runs last year, and they've not gotten the same production out of them. Alejandro Kirk was so good last year, and they've not gotten that. So they need to do something to add to the offense. I mean, that part seems really clear. And in the end, you still are going to need your best players to play as the best players. Vladdy and Springer need to pick it up, or it doesn't matter who they add. But I think they definitely need to get a fifth starter and some depth and protection. And this bullpen is the most overworked bullpen in all of baseball. I mean, I think there's like 18 pitchers with 42 or 43 appearances or more. Five of them are Blue Jays. Five of the 18 of the 30 teams in baseball. So, you know, they've had to go to the well a lot with that pen, and so they have to add another arm out there, at least one.
4: Well, one of the guys that's usually been so consistent for the Jays as a starting pitcher has been Kevin Gausman, and he's been roughed up recently, actually more than recently. Like, how much of that contributes?

0: I think that the starting pitching, which seemed so deep to begin the season, has been challenged beyond its depth. And I don't blame Ross Atkins. He had eight pitchers, and then he added a ninth in Corbin. So, I mean, he's done his job of trying to subsidize. It's just it's gone so badly with injuries. But, yeah, certainly the starting pitching, if that gets better, it could protect the bullpen a little bit more too.
1: Steve, what's a realistic expectation from Bieber in the second half?
0: Boy, you know, it's so hard to know. I don't know how bad his shoulder is because, or his forearm for his elbow. You know, he threw okay last year when he came back, and then when he didn't, waive the player option and go to free agency, I'm like, wait a minute, he must be hurt. And the fact that it took so long from last year when they knew it was in November to not come back until June makes me think it's more significant than we think. So hard to know. I mean, if he's healthy, then, you know, his velocity has actually been pretty good. But when guys aren't quite right, sometimes the velocity can be there. But that last little bit of manipulating the baseball to put it where you want in the strike zone is what could be lacking. That's what it feels like for him right now. So if he can get back to being Shane Bieber, he's, you know, a solid number 2-3 starter for them at this stage of his career, which would be exactly what they need.
2: What does a good bounce back second half look like for Vladdy at this point?
0: Yeah, I mean, it looks like the batting average is fine, and the on-base percentage is pretty good. He needs to slug. He's got to hit the ball in the air, and he's got to hit doubles. He's got to hit home runs. And so, you know, you're looking at, I would think, for the second half of the season, if he can get 12 to 15 home runs and 20 doubles, that would be what you need. And, you know, it's asking a lot because he's not been that guy. Now, you know, he hit the home run before the All-Star break. Maybe something will happen. Maybe he'll rest his back and that will feel better. And it certainly can be an explanation for the loss of power. You know, when your back's not right, it's awfully hard to stand that back leg and rotate and to generate power. But, boy, if he doesn't come back, I don't think they have a chance of being a playoff team.
1: So as a former general manager, I mean, obviously it was a party last year for the Jays. It was just so exciting. How do you sort of leave that where it was last year? How do you sort of assess people that aren't succeeding this year?
0: Yeah, it's you're already beyond last year and realize and you also know you're never promised next season. That's why when you have a chance to go for it, you have to go for it. Because you can bring back the same team and this happens, right? Look at the Atlanta Braves last year. This team won the World Series a couple of years ago, and then last year they collapsed. And so you never promised the next season. And, you know, they've got so many guys who have underperformed, you know, between Springer and Vlad. But I mentioned Barger with the injuries. You know, Varsho's not quite the same guy that he was last year, and he can't hit 20 home runs and about 250 at-bats. And Clement has been good, but, you know, it was the length and depth of the lineup last year and how the at-bats connected to each other and putting the ball in play and driving the ball. And Okamoto's been great, but, you know, if the horses aren't, you know, if they're not acting like aircraft carriers where they're from which everything launches in the offense, then it's awfully difficult to get on a given day 5-6 hitters, they're going to lump hits together to put up runs. And if you're not hitting home runs, it makes it even more difficult. You know, Major League, it's hard to get singles against Major League pitchers. It's hard to get four in an inning to put up a crooked number. So you need that power to happen. And it's tough to explain how it's impacted everybody this year.
1: Steve, thanks very much. Enjoy the All-Star game tonight.
0: Terrific. Thanks. You guys, too. Appreciate it.
1: Thank you. Steve Phillips joined us in the Maple Toyota Hotline. 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
2: There was no guy in there.
1: No. Sorry, guy.
2: There's a guy in that room.
1: Yeah. Guy, you should check out.
2: That's right.
1: Yeah.
2: Guy, get
1: the Maple Toyota.
2: I slowed it down.
1: I was slowing it down so like I wouldn't intimidate you.
2: Well, because I wasn't rushing you the same way you were rushing me.
1: I didn't do anything. I didn't even look at you.
2: We're going to agree to disagree.
3: Okay. No, guy.
1: Well, that leaves us with this. We have a special.
2: Are we gonna cold call him?
1: Yeah, but we're gonna do that after the break, right? Are we doing that now?
2: No. We're gonna go
1: after the break.
2: What we're gonna do?
1: We're gonna select our next guest. We're gonna do it. It's no setup. So
2: you take us to break.
1: Yeah,

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1: Oh, no, no, you take us to break.
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3: Troubles remain on the westbound 403 past Mavis. There is a crash. The two center lanes are blocked. Delays still from the 401. Eastbound 401 in the express at Weston Road. There's a stalled vehicle blocking the two right lanes. West 401 delays remain from the 404 out to the 427. Southbound 427 in the express approaching Dundas. Watch out for a broken down tractor trailer in the right lane. 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
20: Now, back to Overdrive with Hayes, Noodles, and the O-Dog.
1: Where did that go? Final segment for a Tuesday. Overdrive, Jim Taddy, Jimmy T, and Frankie C to wrap it up. You know what? I feel we should.
2: Yes, guy. No, guy.
1: Ladies and gentlemen, boys and girls, drivers and passengers, time now for Yes, Guy, No, Guy. But it still doesn't feel right because there's an empty seat there.
0: There is.
1: Yeah.
0: If only there was someone that could fill that seat for us.
1: Yeah. Can we get him? Hello. Line one.
7: Oh, yes, sir. I don't want to use the term, but before we play Yes Guy, No Guy, I would like my dear friend behind the glass, JP, to answer this question because we may or may not play it on a daily basis. JP, if you had 30 Yes Guy coins and you subtracted 50 No Guy coins, what would you have?
8: 20 No Guy coins.
1: No, you'd have...
7: That's exact...
1: No, that is, Jimmy. That's incorrect. You'd have the 30 Yes Guy coins.
7: Yes, that's right. He never gets it right, Jimmy.
4: No Guy.
1: He subtracted the No Guy coins. He left the Yes Guy coins alone.
0: I didn't know we had coins, Jimmy.
1: Well, it's, you know, once again, O-Doug has spilled the beans.
0: Wow.
7: Yeah. Well, there's only one currency out there, and it's Yes Guy. No, forget about crypto. It's Yes Guy, No Guy coins. That's what's going to be the wave of the future.
0: Buddy, could you imagine if you put together a little Yes Guy crypto, and it's just a stash, like a circle with a stash?
7: Jimmy's face on coins replacing crypto would be a movement that I would be so... I would invest all my money into it.
1: We're going to talk after this
0: show. Yeah, we got to talk shop.
1: Yeah, we're going to...
0: We might have stumbled upon something here.
1: Conference call on the way home. Yeah.
7: By the way, when are we doing the Yes Guy Classic on the golf course? The three of us and J-Mac, and we're going to play the Yes Guy Classic.
1: I'll leave that up to J-Mac. He's going to find a course for us and set it all up.
0: Well, he's going to have us out at his course.
1: That's right. Well, that was...
0: You like that?
1: Good. J-Mac just fell off the couch. Yeah, no, that's good. Good. I like that. Yeah.
0: Yeah.
1: So are you all set?
7: I'm on fire away. I was born for this.
1: Okay. Yes Guy, No Guy. The Leafs are a lock to make the playoffs. A lock.
7: I am going to say No Guy to the lock. I will say this, Jimmy. In order to kind of turn things around this year, they needed to move a lot of deck chairs and get some different bodies in. And as kind of out of left field as the hiring was, I think everybody was surprised that John Chyka took this job or was given the job. I like what he's done here in recognizing that the players on the roster last year needed to be changed out. And he basically said, if we're going to try to, you know, turn this on the fly for the next couple of years and try to put a winning team together. I like what he's done. I mean, when new people come in, they're going to get their own people behind the scenes and they're going to change the roster, and he's done that, so you got to give him credit for that.
0: I'm going to throw one at you. It's going to be a Yes Guy, No Guy. It's also going to have shades of a Leaf, Beleaf, or Make Beleaf from the quiz. I'm going to blend the two together. Let's see how we do here.
1: Oh, that might be an infringement.
0: Well, we'll see what happens. Auston Matthews and Gavin McKenna are going to form somewhat of a brotherhood this season and have a lot of chemistry.
7: Wow. That is an I don't know guy, because who knows if he's ready to play like in a top role type situation. So, I mean, it's a big responsibility. Mitch Marner obviously carried the mail, and he was also responsible defensively, Frankie. You know that. So it's like, this guy's going to have a lot on his plate. So I'm just trying to pay for my dinner here.
1: I was going
7: to
1: say, are you in a drive-thru window or what?
7: Ah, come on, guy. You don't have to try to talk funny like that.
0: That was a low blow, guy. Unnecessary shot.
7: Sorry, yeah, what do you think, I'm at McDonald's, guy? Come on.
1: Not a sponsor. I thought you were at Boston Pizza, guy. Just to keep
0: pizza.
1: It all aligned.
0: He could be a Kaji.
1: Yeah.
0: Kaji sushi.
1: Yeah.
7: But anyway, back to before I was so rudely interrupted. It's a big responsibility playing with that guy, so we'll see what he can do.
1: Yes Guy, No Guy. The Leaf blue line, as it stands now, is good enough for a playoff run.
7: I'm not going to lie. I mean, Chris Tanev can get healthy, but I don't think if you asked anybody in hockey, guys, if they love that blue line, you know, they would say yes. So it's just one of those things. The pieces are going to have to fall into place. Radish is a guy, let's not forget, he made $920,000 last year, career year, and now he's making $8.5 million. And the writing's kind of on the wall. I don't want this to happen, but Toronto's going to think that he's Cale Makar, and when he's not, they're going to get all pissy. So I hope that situation doesn't happen, and he can just be a good player for them.
0: as we know, last year watching the Leafs, we had to do it because it was our job, but at times it did feel like a chore. So now with the changes that they've made, here's the statement. The Leafs are going to be an enjoyable watch this season. Yes, guy, or no guy?
7: I'm going to go yes, guy, with that, because I think they got some depth guys that are going to play physical and work, and it's those mail-in nights might not be there. And it's kind of a weird situation where some of their depth pieces or lower-end guys could maybe drag the top-end guys into playing a bit of a different way, and they can have a bit of a different look. So that is a profound yes, guy.
1: And that's it.
0: JP cut us off, by the way.
1: Yeah.
0: Your guy, JP, just got in our ears. He goes, we should let him go after this.
1: So we have to. O-Dog, thanks very much for this. Really appreciate it. And hope supper
7: Jimmy,
1: was good.
7: Jimmy, one last quick one for JP.
1: Yeah.
7: If you've got 15 no-guy coins and you had 18 yes-guy coins, what do you come up with?
8: 33?
7: Oh. Yes, guy. Yes, guy.
1: Bit of a setup there. It was a saucer pass.
0: Was it ever?
1: O-Dog, thanks very much. Enjoy.
7: Are you guys back together tomorrow?
1: No, Fess is in.
0: No.
1: But we could call you. We could call you tomorrow. Fess doesn't talk to you for a while.
7: Jimmy, you can call me whenever you want, pal. You know that.
1: Yeah, there we go. Okay. Talk to you tomorrow. Just pick a time and...
7: All right.
1: Thank you. Jeff O'Neill, the O-Dog.
0: The best.
1: Wasn't that nice of him?
0: It was so nice. I got flashbacks of like being at the Memorial Cup and going to lunch with him every day, and he picked up a lot of tabs. I'm not gonna lie, like he's very gracious.
1: Yes, he is.
0: He's very like he doesn't even let you take out your wallet. It's unbelievable.
1: When we used to do the games together and we did the road games in here, he always brought me supper.
0: He would bring you steak and stuff, like not a cheap sandwich, he was bringing you something.
1: It was a steak.
0: Yeah, what a letdown I was to work with. Hey,
1: didn't want to say.
0: Well, buddy, I think we got a lot done in, you know, just under 2 hours today.
1: I think we solved a lot. The highlight for me was bringing
0: Richie Larea's son in.
1: Yeah, Richie's son. Cool. That was fun.
0: That's the kind of stuff that gets you a raise.
1: You would think. You would think. And so we've got soccer tomorrow. We've got Argentina against England at 3.
0: What's your gut tell you, Argentina or England?
1: England.
0: Argentina. The English just never do it. They never do it. They always choke.
1: I wouldn't term it that way. I would say the side doesn't do it.
0: Okay.
1: Well,
0: I want to see Messi.
1: Okay. Yeah. Thanks for stopping by. Me and Fess tomorrow, and enjoy your night.
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3: Busy on the westbound 403 past Mavis, where we still have the two center lanes off limits right now for a crash cleanup. Delays back through here, Ontario. Eastbound 401 express lines at Weston Road. Stalled vehicle blocks the two right lanes. And then westbound on the 401, heavy from the Allen towards Keele and the express. Stalled vehicle blocks the left lane. Southbound 427 express lines approaching Dundas. Still this broken down tractor trailer in the right lane to watch out for. 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
1: 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Traffic.
2: Eastbound 401 collectors at Leslie. A collision is blocking the right lane. We're seeing delays from the Allen. Westbound 401 at the Express at Keel, a stalled vehicle in the left lane. And then in the collectors at Western Road, a new stalled vehicle in the right lane. We're seeing delays from the 400 as a result of that one. Stalled tractor trailer is still sitting on the right lane of the southbound 427 in the Express approaching Dundas. And northbound DVP past Don Mills, a stalled vehicle still on the right shoulder. Jumpstart is building soccer pitches across Canada so more kids have places to play. Learn more at jumpstart.canadiantire.ca. From the Newstalk 1010 Traffic Center, I'm Lex.
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17: Schlebaugh.
18: Look, he hasn't won until his first start in the American Express back in January. He's got four runner-up finishes. He's finished in the top 25 in all but one of his 15 starts this season. But we're so used to Scotty winning five, six, seven times a year. Everybody wonders what's wrong with him. It would not surprise me to see him back in the mix this weekend.
17: Our Mark Schlebaugh, Scheffler trying to become the first back-to-back winner of the Open Championship since Padraig Harrington in 2008 and 2009. He tees off just before 5 a.m. Eastern on Thursday morning. It's two games and done in the NBA Summer League for the top overall pick in the draft, A.J. DeBonta. He was quite impressive in his two games, averaging 25 points in 25 minutes, shot a little under 50% from the field. Teams like the Wizards often shut down their lottery picks after two Summer League games as a precaution.
19: 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Coming up on Wednesday, another World Cup semis on the line. We preview the Arizona Cardinals as NFL training camps are around the corner. And American Century champ Marty Fish. 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
19: Mother's Milk, the man who plays him, Laz Alonso, is here on the Rich Eisen Show. We just saw a clip to our radio audience that just rejoined us. The series finale is just around the corner, May 20th. The Boys, which has been on for five seasons. You can catch seasons one through four
0: on Prime Video right here on The Rich Eisen Show. I mean, there's so many different ways to go with you with your character here, since you're the ones that are trying to finally vanquish the Supes, right? Mm-hmm. Finally trying to rid the Earth of what the rest of Earth looks as heroic. Yeah,
4: you had a Soup here last week, by the way. I know.
0: I know we did.
4: I can still smell them.
0: I should.
4: Smells like fish in here.
0: Well, that we asked Chase, like, how many times did he have to tell his loved ones, don't watch this week? Have you ever had those?
4: You know, I'm going to tell you, Chase has been one of my favorite, his character.
0: Yes,
4: the Deep. Has been one of my favorite to watch, the Deep,
0: mm-hmm.
4: On the show. He's had a lot of scenes by himself,
0: mm-hmm.
4: and it's just been so fun to see what he's done with them.
0: Right.
4: With me, I've had a lot of scenes with characters that are extremely large in certain parts of their body. my mom has seen those scenes. She was not terribly impressed.
0: Yes.
4: With my work.
0: Mm-hmm.
4: But yeah, man, I mean, it's one of those shows that you never think when you're going after a role or
0: yes.
4: or in this business, hoping to one day get a job, that you're going to be able to do such crazy stuff. And I'm proud to say, you know, it's a check off my list to say I've been able to do that.
0: Yeah, I'm fortunate doing what I do for a living. And you know, my mom being a longtime Jewish mother from Brooklyn, she loves doting on some of the things I do. I've never once had a call her up and say, "Mom, I'm going to battle it out with Love Sausage tonight." So, you know, beware.
4: So my mom's an old Cuban lady, so you can imagine. You know, for her, it's Cuban sausage, salchicha. You know, she calls me mama leche in Spanish. That's mother's milk.
0: Yeah, okay.
4: So, I mean, the jokes are never ending. But yeah, man, I mean, listen, you got to be able to laugh at yourself.
0: Sure.
4: And for us, that's the one part of the storyline
0: mm-hmm.
4: that takes the air out of it.
0: Yeah, yeah.
4: To lighten up the subject matter. Otherwise, this guy would just be tortured 24/7.
0: Now, I hear you on that front, but you've been in Avatar.
4: Yes, okay? For sure.
0: So you're used to performing in a way where you have to imagine what's happening.
4: The OG Avatar.
0: Right.
4: Avatar 1.
0: Avatar 1. Correct. Exactly. So what's more difficult, to perform in Avatar or figure out what it's like to act in a fight scene with an individual nicknamed Love Sausage?
4: Let's see. So I was fighting against the human race in Avatar.
0: Yes, sir.
4: And I have progressed in my career to fight against a large member of the human race mm-hmm. in The Boys. I'll say they're both equally challenging.
0: Yes, sir.
4: I'm going to hold off on saying how satisfying I was. It was at the end of each fight.
0: I'll bet so.
4: But they were both very memorable, right?
0: Or memorable.
4: Unforgettable.
0: Okay.
11: Memorable.
0: That's what I just said. Did you pick up on that one?
4: I saw that. The quotations, the air quotes.
0: The air quotes right there. But this show is, it really is, as I mentioned, you know, last week, not to repeat it, but again, you're here. That there's no show that makes me laugh out loud and also scream and curse out loud because it's so shocking, gory. It's also funny. It's also scary. It's also frightening. It's also something that speaks of our times. And what can you tell people about how it ends that you're able to sort

0: 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Traffic.
1: Eastbound 401 and the collectors at Leslie still dealing with a crash in the right lane. We're seeing it very slow starting from Allen Road Express and collectors. Westbound 401 collectors at Weston Road, a stalled vehicle in the right lane, still slow from the 400. New problem, eastbound 403, the express to collector transfer at Eglinton, a stalled vehicle is blocking the right lane. And we also still have a stopped vehicle, northbound DVP past Don Mills off to the right shoulder. 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From the News Talk 1010 Traffic Center, I'm Lex Tan.
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15: Welcome back, everyone. This is First Up. I'm Matthew Cause. That's Carlo Koliakovo. Thrilled to have our next guest on. I'm always curious, what is the life like for a general manager in hockey in mid-July? Do they take time off? How much time off are they actually taking? And when does the prep start for the next year? It's Don Waddell, Blue Jackets GM, president of hockey operations. Good morning, Don. Thank you so much for being on the show today.
16: Always a pleasure to be with you guys. Thank you for having me.
15: Yeah. So actually, I'm curious. Actually, we'll get to the summer stuff. What I'm wondering about is with the salary cap has been going up and up, and all those years of COVID and everything stagnation are behind us. Leo Carlson offer sheet, more players wanting to be on the move, wanting to be traded, player empowerment. And I'm wondering, how much different is your job as a general manager today versus, say, not that long ago, like 2018, your first year with Carolina? How different is it to be a hockey executive today versus just 8 years ago?
16: Well, I think there's a lot more going on today with, the way the cap has continued to rise.